0: Sir, your wife has really been very unwell and...
1: Shut up!
2: No!
3: It's all gone smash. Mr. Jameson turned out to be a fraud. I gave him £50. All the money we had in the world.
2: Oh.
3: It's back to the grind of playing 6 shows a day in toppity towns. And you, madam, will be back in your accustomed role. Is that understood?
4: Yes, Augustus. You're a big girl now, Rosalie, and it's time you knew. I was not born to a life in the fairground. I was born a lady.
2: Oh, Mummy.
4: Mother wasn't very interested in her 2 little girls and spent most of her days reading romances. I started reading them too, and that was the beginning of all these troubles.
2: Reading storybooks?
4: These were silly, fanciful tales of love and romance, and they made me feel discontented with my life. I was a selfish child, not like Lucy, my dear little sister.
2: Hello?
0: Your mother's sleeping, Miss Rosie?
2: Yes, Toby.
5: Oh, that's good.
2: How much longer till we get to the fairground?
0: 4 or 5 hours, I reckon. Poor old Betsy, she's tired out. Mm. But then, I don't know any man or beast connected with this outfit who ain't tired out.
2: No. I'm so sorry my father hit you, Toby. He's worried about business.
0: Oh, bless you, Miss Rosie. Don't you bother about me. I'm used to being thumped around a bit. I've had worse bosses than Mr. Joyce, I can tell you. But I won't stand by when he's being unkind to your mother. I shouldn't speak ill of my employer, but he does get a terrible temper on him when he's had too much to drink.
2: Mm.
4: Rosie?
2: Yes, Mummy?
4: Could you get me some more water, darling?
2: Of course, right away. Here we go, Mummy. I thought you were sleeping.
4: Yes, I was for a while. But Rosie, I'd like to finish telling you my story while there's still time.
2: Still time?
4: Before we get to the fairground.
2: Oh, yes. Please, do tell me more, Mummy. Mm.
4: Well, after my father died, we went to live in the city. Lucy got more and more interested in going to Bible studies and doing good works. That seemed awfully dull to me, with my head full of romances. And then I met the Roe Hunters.
2: What are Roe Hunters?
4: Oh, they were a rich society family, old friends of my mother's. And they had a daughter, a little older than I was then, Miss Georgina Roe Hunter. She took a great fancy to me, and we were always together. She was passionately fond of the theatre and took me to see plays and operas night after night. I could think of nothing else, Rosie. The theatre took hold of me even more than the romantic novels had done. The theatre was like a living romance. If only I'd known then what it was like behind the scenes.
2: Oh, have another sip of water, Mummy.
4: Anyway, I admired the plays, the scenery and the actors, who seemed very glamorous creatures and their splendid costumes. I thought if I could only be on the stage myself, then I should be perfectly happy.
2: So what happened?
4: Well, Miss Roe Hunter's family lived in a very grand house. So big that they had their own private theatre. And she invited me to act in a play they were putting on for friends and family. Oh, it was like a dream come true.
6: Your ma said we can engage some professional actors from Drury Lane Theatre to teach us our parts. Who knows? They may even think we're so good at acting that they will offer us roles on the stage.
7: Well, Georgina, do you think they might?
6: Oh, you never know. Of course, we couldn't possibly accept, even if they did. Hmm. Nobody in good society would ever speak to us again if we went on the stage for a living. It's not at all respectable. Wouldn't it be fun to be asked?
1: Miss Georgina, the actors are here. May I present Mr. Badley, Mr. Osgood, and Mr. Joyce.
5: Ah, how do you do, ladies? Pray, call me Augustus rather than Mr. Joyce.
2: Augustus Joyce? So that was how you met Father?
4: Yes, indeed it was. He bowed low and kissed my hand and gazed up into my eyes with such expression. Well, you can guess how it went on. I was at the Roe Hunters night after night to rehearse the play. Augustus saw that I could act, and he heard me sing, and he realized how passionately fond I was of the theatre. And one night, he met me in the street after the dress rehearsal.
7: Good night!
5: Miss Nora.
7: Mr. Joyce.
5: Forgive me, but I waited behind after this evening's rehearsal to speak with you privately.
7: Oh, did you? I'm afraid I must be getting home directly. My carriage is waiting.
5: Just a moment, I beseech you. You must realize that I have become very fond of you, Miss Nora. Indeed, I can hardly bear to think about when the performance comes to an end, for I may never again have an opportunity of seeing you.
7: Oh, Mr. Joyce.
5: I wish you would call me Augustus. Furthermore, you have a very great talent, Miss Nora. In all my years upon the stage, I've never seen your equal. Your stage presence, your command of emotion, your beautiful voice.
7: I really should go.
5: If you feel anything for me, Miss Nora, then I would be so proud and thrilled if you would consent to be my wife. We would act together on the stage and become a tremendous success. Augustus and Nora Joyce. I can see our names together on the playbills. And how you would adore the life of the theatre. Standing ovations from the audience. Rapturous acclaim from the press. Yours will be a life of pleasure and continual excitement. Going from one triumph to the next.
7: Mr. Joyce. Augustus, I...
5: Promise me only this, Nora, that you will think over what I have said. Let us talk again tomorrow before the performance. If you will come with me, then directly after the show is over, we'll run away to be married.
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2: Oh, Mummy! And is that what happened?
4: Yes. After the show, I arrived home very late at night, or rather, quite early the next day. It was 3 o'clock in the morning. I'd been much praised for the way I'd performed my role, and some of the people said I could be a first-rate professional actress if I chose. They little knew how soon I would indeed become one. Everyone had gone to bed long ago. I stood for a moment looking at my dear sister Lucy, lying with her hand under her cheek, sleeping peacefully. Her little Bible was beside her on the pillow, for she'd been reading it before she fell asleep. In that moment, I nearly changed my mind. But Augustus would be outside the house before dawn, in just 2 hours. So I took my carpet bag from under my bed and wrapped up my few treasures, my finest jewelry for the wedding day, and wrote a little note to my mother.
2: What did you say?
4: Oh, that when she read it, I would be gone to get married. And I was going to be an actress on the stage. And I would call around to see her in a few days and introduce her to my husband, Augustus Joyce of the Drury Lane Theatre. Oh.
2: And was your mother kind to you when you went to call on her?
4: Oh, Rosie. I never saw her again.
2: No.
4: She refused point blank to see me. I went to the house, but the butler shut the door in my face, saying that my mother never wanted to see me again, or even to hear my name mentioned, because of the disgrace I'd brought on her family.
2: Mummy.
4: I wrote to her, but my letters were returned to me, unopened.
2: Oh, Mummy. So what happened?
4: Augustus and I were successful on the stage for a while, but then he started to drink heavily. He lost his job at the theatre because he went on the stage while inebriated.
2: No.
4: And quite soon, all the managers were warned off from engaging Mr. Augustus Joyce. We could no longer get work in the London playhouses and had to seek our fortune in the provinces. And then I began to know what poverty meant. Mm. We travelled from place to place, sometimes getting occasional jobs at small-town theatres, then travelling on for weeks without hearing of any employment. And then, my dearest, you were born. It was a bright day for us when you came into the world, Rosalie, but we were very, very poor.
2: Yes.
4: I wrote to my mother to tell her the happy news, but my letter was returned, unread, with a message scrawled on the back. Addressee deceased.
2: No.
4: My mother had died. And I heard afterwards it had been her dying wish that I should not be allowed to attend her funeral.
2: Oh, Mummy.
4: But Lucy wrote to us, such a kind letter, and sent some presents for our newborn girl,
2: oh,
4: her little niece, Rosalie.
0: And Miss Rosie, Miss Joyce, we're coming into the town. We should be back at the pitch in about 10 minutes.
2: Thank you, Toby.
4: I haven't got long then. I must finish the story while there's still time.
2: Yes.
4: Lucy sent us money, and she wrote me such lovely letters, begging me to come to the Saviour. She said, remember what Father said to us. Don't wait until your dying day to get ready for the next world.
2: No.
4: And then she wrote to say she was marrying a vicar.
2: Oh.
4: So Augustus started writing to him to ask for money. And then they moved away to another parish and Augustus lost all track of them. And I hope and pray that he never finds them again. I hated it when he bothered my dear sister. Quick, Rosie, get me the bag out from under my bed.
2: Oh, here?
4: Yes, just by me on the bed. Good. Now, under all these clothes, right at the bottom of the bag, is a little present for you.
2: A present?
4: It's bundled up in a towel. See?
2: Oh, it's a dear little Bible.
4: Yes, and it's for you. Look inside at the inscription.
2: To my beloved sister Nora, on the joyous occasion of your daughter's birth, with love always from Lucy.
4: It's yours now, Rosie, from your Aunt Lucy. And she sent me a letter with it and asked to promise that I would read the Bible every day. But I didn't. Oh, but I wish I had, darling. And now my eyes are so weak.
2: I can read it to you, Mummy.
4: Oh, that would be lovely. It might do me some good, even now. It's almost too late, but who knows?
2: And what's this?
4: Ah, this will be yours too, one day soon. Look at it carefully. This little box, Rosie, has a secret catch. Now touch it, just here.
2: Oh.
4: And the lid opens. See?
2: Yes.
4: I'll close it up again. Now, can you remember how to open it?
2: Yes, you touch it just here.
4: Good. Now, I'll show you what's inside.
2: Oh, it's beautiful.
4: Rosalie, darling, this is your Aunt Lucy. It's her portrait that was painted and made into a locket for me. She gave it to me on my last birthday when I was still at home. I remember it so well.
11: Nora, I'm going to the church hall. We're serving tea to the children from the workhouse. Might you like to come?
7: No, thank you, Lucy. I'm sure it's very good of you to do all this charity work. But I'm going to the theatre with Georgina today. We can't all be do-gooders, you know.
11: I'm sorry if my duties in the church irritate you, Nora. I only asked you along because I thought you might enjoy helping. I shan't bother you about it again. Here, look. I have a little present for you. For your birthday.
7: Why, Lucy. Thank you.
11: I hope you won't think it vain of me. Mummy had my portrait painted in miniature. Oh. And it's been made up into a locket for you to wear around your neck.
7: Oh, it's lovely, Lucy. I don't know what to say.
11: Please, don't say anything at all. I just pray you will keep it always in memory of your little sister, who loves you dearly, and I wish you a very happy...
7: Oh, Lucy, why are you so good and kind to me? Thank you. Thank you.
2: And you did keep it always. But why is it hidden away like this?
4: To keep it out of your father's hands. When we were very poor, he sold my other jewels to get money, but I couldn't bear for him to sell this. So I kept it tucked away, and I promised Lucy that I would never, ever part with it. That's why I'm not giving it to you now with your Bible, but it will be yours, my dear one, when I'm dead and gone.
2: Oh, Mummy, please don't say that.
4: Everyone must die, Rosie, and we have to prepare ourselves. So, back in the box for now, but you'll always remember how to open the little secret catch, won't you?
2: Yes, Mummy.
12: We're just coming into the fairground, Mrs. Joyce.
4: Thank you, Toby.
12: Steady now.
4: Quick then, Rosalie. Wrap the box up again in this old towel and we'll hide it at the bottom of my bag. But you keep the Bible, my sweet. Perhaps you'll read it to me.
2: Yes.
4: Find the part about your picture, dear. Luke, chapter 15... Verse 4. Good.
12: Whoa, Betty.
4: Can you read it out?
2: And he spake this parable unto them, saying, What man of you, having 100 sheep, if he lose one of them, doth not leave the 99 in the wilderness and go after that which is lost, until he find it?
4: Does it say that? Until he find it?
2: Yes. And when he hath found it, he layeth it on his shoulders, rejoicing. And when he cometh home, he calleth together his friends and neighbours, saying unto them, Rejoice with me, for I have found my sheep which was lost. I say unto you, that likewise joy shall be in heaven over one sinner that repenteth, more than over 99 just persons, which need no repentance. What is repentance, Mummy?
4: That's what I need. Repentance.
2: But what is it?
4: It means being sorry for the wrong things you've done, darling. And wishing never to do wrong again.
2: Then, if you need repentance, you must be like the lost sheep, not like the 99.
4: Yes, child. I am a lost sheep. I've gone astray. So far that I can't see how I'll ever get home again. It's a very hard thing to find the right road again when you've missed the turning and lost your way.
2: But, Mummy, isn't it just like the sheep?
4: What do you mean, Rosie, darling?
2: Well, the sheep couldn't find its own way back, could it? It was lost. But the shepherd came to find it, and he picked it up and carried it back on his shoulder, like my picture. I don't think it would seem so far to go if you were being carried by the shepherd.
4: Perhaps he's looking for me already.
2: I'm sure he is.
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2: Here we go, Mummy.
4: Oh.
0: Here we are again, Mrs. Joyce and Miss Rosie. We've got our old pitch back at the fairground and some new neighbours. And the Royal Company of Dwarfs. And it just hit. Oh, they're such dear little people they are. I worked with them once in Liverpool.
4: Thank you, Toby. You're doing your best to make us comfortable as always.
3: So, madam, you have condescended to join us once more. I trust you continue in better health and feel able to resume your work tomorrow.
4: I will take my part again tomorrow, as you have instructed, Augustus.
3: Well said, madam. As you have instructed, Augustus. Oh, I'll drink to that. Your health, my lady. What? Alfred, this bottle is empty. How can I drink my lady's health with an empty... Look, quick, run and fetch me something to drink.
14: Now, Augustus, haven't you had enough?
3: Enough? There can never be enough. Lead me back to the Rose and Crown at once. I'll drink to her there. Until tomorrow, then, madam. The show must go on. There is a tavern in the town, in the town, where me and my true love sits us down somewhere or other.
2: And here's your cloak, Mummy.
4: Ah, yes. The good old cloak. How I shall swirl it around tonight when I sing. Oh, I feel so much better now, just to have had that little rest in the country.
2: Oh, but Mummy, you look so pale. Please let me tell Father that I'll sing your songs again tonight, please.
4: No, dear child, I must play my part tonight. A little more rouge and then I shan't seem pale at all.
2: Oh, but please, Mummy, just let me go on for you tonight.
4: Now, darling.
2: I don't want you to go on.
4: Little one, not another word. But you must make me a promise tonight. You must promise me that if ever you can escape from this life of misery, you will do so. It's my fault that you have to sing and dance in a carnival, and it makes my heart ache every time I see you. Promise me you'll get out if ever you can.
2: Yes, dear Mummy, and you'll come with me.
4: Oh, I don't think so, Rosie. I don't think I shall ever leave the fairground now. I chose to live this life, and here I shall die.
2: No!
4: But, Rosie, you didn't choose this life, and I pray every day that God will save you from it. Do you remember the pretty little village we passed through, Fordingbridge?
2: I think so.
4: Remember the house I sent you to look at? The vicarage?
2: Oh, yes, with a pretty garden, and the kind lady picking flowers, and her little girl so pretty.
4: That lady was my sister, Lucy.
2: Oh.
4: Your aunt Lucy.
2: Oh.
4: That's why the little girl said you look like her mother. You do, Rosie. You look just like Lucy did when she was your age. Just like the picture in my locket.
2: Do I? And so that little girl, was she my cousin then?
4: I'm sure of it.
2: Oh.
4: I knew it must be Lucy when the other lady mentioned a Mrs. Leslie. Lucy married a vicar called Mr. Leslie, and it was so like Lucy to be reading the Bible to the people in the cottages there.
2: Then I've really seen my Aunt Lucy.
4: You have. And now you must promise me this. If you ever get an opportunity to go to her, then you'll go.
2: I promise. But you must come with me. Don't you want to see your sister Lucy again?
4: Of course I do, Rosie, but...
0: Mrs. Joyce, Miss Rosie, 3-minute call before the beginning.
2: Thank you, Toby.
0: Are you quite sure you're well enough to go on, Mrs. Joyce?
4: How kind of you to inquire, Toby. I'm perfectly ready now.
0: Right, then. I'll tell them you're coming.

0: that's it for the night. Come along, Alfred. We're off to the Rosencrown.
1: Oh, no, we're not. You're going to fetch a doctor for your wife. You should never have made Nora come back on the stage. She's coughing up blood, man. It's obvious to anyone that she's seriously ill.
0: How kind of you to be so interested in another man's wife.
1: Blast you, Augustus. She's a dear, kind woman, and she doesn't deserve the treatment she gets from you. If you won't go and fetch a doctor for her, then I will.
0: Oh, all right, all right. I'll go and get a doctor, I swear. First thing tomorrow. It's too late tonight.
1: Yes, well, I suppose it is.
0: Yeah, to the Rosencrown, then.

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2: 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I'm old Mother Mannikin, and I come from the Royal Dwarf Show. And there's not a one of us more than 3 feet high.
1: I'm Britannia.
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1: I never was so wretched in all my life before. It was that blooming circus.
0: I'm your host, John Rhys-Davies. 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Come back soon. 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

0: We have to give account. And the head, Jesus Christ, no higher authority than him, who gave the church that great, what we call the Great Commission, to go into all the world and preach the gospel to every creature, he hasn't told us to stop. And anyone that's stopping is stopping of their own will, not his. The devil hates soul winning.
1: You're listening to a portion of a message preached at International Baptist Church, Dumaguete, by Pastor Randy DeMova. We are soul winners. The church has been given the Great Commission from Jesus Christ, our Savior. To not be winning souls is to be pleasing our enemy, the devil.
0: Church is the sending agency to get soul winners to those who need to hear. A church that is not sending out soul winners is a church that is keeping the gospel from people instead of taking it to people. We're not supposed to keep it to ourselves. We have to take it to people. Well, that means we've got to send people out with it. You know, the devil hates soul winning. What's your attitude towards it? The devil hates it. So, well, I don't like that soul winning. Neither does the devil. That's your company, I guess. I'm convinced the devil's the head of many churches today who've canceled their soul winning. Jesus didn't tell any church, stop soul winning. You don't need to do that anymore. He said, occupy till I come. You go in business and stay in that business till I get back. When he comes back, we better not be empty-handed. Are you listening? We have to give account. And the head, Jesus Christ, no higher authority than him, who gave the church that great, what we call the Great Commission, to go into all the world and preach the gospel to every creature, he hasn't told us to stop. And anyone that's stopping is stopping of their own will, not his. And the devil hates soul winning. Listen to me. The devil doesn't care if we have a King James Bible. That doesn't bother the devil that you have a King James Bible. Oh, he'd probably prefer that you have some weak perversion of the Bible, some NIV, RSV, ESV. The devil doesn't care if we believe in the virgin birth. It doesn't bother him. He doesn't care if we believe in the sinless Savior. He doesn't care if we believe in the blood atonement of Christ. I don't know about us who are saved already. He doesn't care if we believe in the resurrection or the second coming of Christ. The devil doesn't care if we have high standards. The devil's happy if you don't drink, you don't smoke, you don't gamble, you don't listen to worldly music. The devil doesn't feel like he's lost. He doesn't care about that. The devil doesn't care if you're modest or if we're decent. The devil doesn't care about any of that if we're not soul winners. That's what he doesn't want you to be. He doesn't care if you have a King James Bible, just don't win souls. He doesn't care if you have high standards, just don't win souls. Right? Because your standards don't get anyone to heaven. You carrying a King James Bible doesn't get anybody out of hell into heaven. You believing in the blood of Christ doesn't get anybody else out of hell and into heaven unless you're going out and proclaiming it. If you're going out and preaching it, you're giving the gospel to others. That's what the devil doesn't want. The fact that you can put on a tie or have a short haircut or you ladies can wear long dresses, hey, I'm glad you do. I believe we should do that. We're going to talk some more about that in the weeks ahead. But listen to me. The devil, he could care less about all that. His goal is to stop you from being a soul winner. He wants to shut up every soul winner. It doesn't matter what a church prides itself on if it's not winning souls. There's a lot of churches pride themselves on all kinds of stuff. But if you're not winning souls, it doesn't matter. Soul winning is being replaced by every other activity imaginable. Why are churches stopping their soul winning? Well, sometimes they're too busy. They have too many other activities now. They don't have time for soul winning.
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3: Angie, I'm glad we could get together to talk.
4: Oh, no problem. Now, exactly why are you depressed?
3: Well, the other day I was driving down the freeway.
4: No wonder you're depressed. Those freeways are so congested. Take the back roads.
3: It wasn't congested when I was driving.
4: Oh, you were lucky. Anyway, you were saying?
3: Okay, I was driving in my car.
4: Sell your car.
3: Sell my car?
4: It's only going to break down.
3: It only has 20,000 miles on it.
4: It's just a matter of time before it's more trouble than it's worth. Anyway, you were saying?
3: Well, I was on my way to work.
4: Quit your job.
3: Quit my job? I love my job.
4: Of course you do. We all love our jobs. It's the people we can't stand.
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4: Hun, do you know the number one cause of depression?
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4: Nope. Poor work conditions. I'd quit. Anyway, anything else you need?
3: Just someone to talk to.
4: Yeah. And anytime you want to talk again, just call. I'm all ears.
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0: Welcome to Facing Tomorrow. My name is Jeremiah Williams. My granddad, Dr. Tom Williams, faithfully recorded this radio program for so many years. He wanted to comfort all of us with the comfort wherewith he had been comforted by God our Father and his Son, Jesus Christ, through all of the heartaches and sorrows he experienced. He didn't know about tomorrow, but he knew who held tomorrow and who held his hand. Though he's no longer with us, his message of God's comfort lives on because Jesus lives. May you be challenged and helped as you listen to my granddad share what God had taught him. He always said, the best way to face your tomorrows is to live for Jesus today.
1: Dr. Tom Williams, and welcome to Facing Tomorrow. I am so thrilled every time I sit down to the microphone to record these messages that I know so many will be listening to, and some will be saved and some will be changed as a Christian to really live out and out for our Heavenly Father and for our Lord Jesus Christ also. May God bless you today. And the good song that we have is So Send I You. Now, that's real personal there. He's not just shooting with a shotgun hoping to hit somebody. He's just shooting right down with a gospel rifle. So send I you. And he points straight at me and straight at you. And he's sending us, not our sister, not our brother, not someone else, but us. Oh, we won't all go to Africa, and we won't all go to India, and we won't all go to South America or over in the Orient. And he didn't say he'd send us all to the same place, but he said, so send I you. And he has a place for me to serve and a place for you and a ministry to have. And I trust that you today will walk in the way of our Heavenly Father and glorify his Son, the Lord Jesus Christ. So send I you, not to play around, not to have parties, not to have all of the games there are available. Now, I'm not against having a good time, but we've got way too much of that and not enough praying going on today. We must pray. I didn't say we ought to pray. I said we must pray. The heaven has never been moved by preaching or teaching or by all of the things that one of us can do, but by prayer. But by prayer, the Lord hears and answers and comes down and moves. And that's why the Lord Jesus taught us, pray ye the Lord of the harvest. And that's our Heavenly Father. This is his harvest. He just sent his Son to die for us. And to redeem us unto his blessed self. What a wonderful song and redeemer and God that we have. So send I you to labor unrewarded, to serve unpaid, unloved, unsought, unknown, to bear, rebuke, to suffer, scorn and scoffing. So send I you to toil for me alone. So send I you to bind the bruised and broken, or the wandering souls to work, to weep, to wake, to bear the burdens of a world aweary. So send I you to suffer for my sake. So send I you to loneliness and longing, with hearts a-hungering for the loved and known, forsaking home and kindred, friend and dear one. So send I you to know my love alone. Alas, the Father has sent me. So send I you to leave your life's ambitions, to die, to dear desire, self-will resign, to labor long and love, where when men revile you, so send I you to lose your life in mine. So send I you to hearts made hard by hatred, to eyes made blind because they will not see, to spend though it be blood, to spend and spare not. So send I you to taste of Calvary. As the Father has sent me, so send I you. And if you're sent by him, it will last. He never recalls. He never changes his mind. He does not give a different calling in spite of what men say. He calls you and he expects you to labor. You know, people doing jobs out in the world, let me tell you who does them the best. Somebody who does them year after year after year after decade after decade after decade. And it just becomes a second nature to do the job they do. And oh, dear friend, that we as believers were of that company, that year after year after year, decade after decade after decade, we would just remain the same, faithful, faithful, faithful, just doing what he wants us to do, to go, to send, to come, to be still, to move, to go. All whatever he bids us do should make us thrilled and satisfied and blessed, just to know we have done what he has asked us to do. Just like as he went to Calvary and poured out his blood for our sins in obedience to the Father, may we today go for him and just in obedience to him, that we might please the Father that sent his Son, who also sent us. And the song is written after that title, So Send I You. And I hope you'll go. He sends everybody one time or another, not all out over the mission fields of the world, not all out over every city in the country that you live in, but he'll send you some place in particular. And I'm not speaking of just one town. He may send you to a place where you can minister to city after city. May God bless today and help us to just do his will. And his will is to please the Father. And God's will is to use the Son. And God's will is to use us, sent by his Son. Help us today, our Father, we pray. Oh, work in our hearts and our lives. Deal in our very beings, that our energies and everything about us may be spent in your army and doing your will, that you and the Lord Jesus might receive great glory. In Jesus' holy name, we pray, our Father, with thanksgiving. Amen and amen. Well, we are in the 31st Psalm, and we are down to verse 16. Make thy face to shine upon thy servant. Save me for thy mercy's sake. Now, here the psalmist is like us on a cloudy day or a foggy day. We're saying, oh, you know, I wish the sun would shine. I wish that we could just have a vision of the things around us and all the beauty that's hid here because of these clouds and the fog and whatever. And we're saying, I want to see. And this is what the psalmist is saying here. He said, make thy face to shine upon thy servant. Save me for thy mercy's sake. You know, what you want to see more than anything else is your face. You know, during the pandemic, people, I've heard so many say, oh, if we could just meet together again and I could just see you. What do you want to see, their shoelaces? What do you want to see, their feet? No, you want to see their face. And that's what this song is about. That's what this song that David has written here, the psalm, He said, I want to see your face. I need to see your face. Make thy face to shine upon thy servant. Move back all of this clouds in that have surrounded me. Move back all of this fog that's got me cut off from you. And move all of these things of the world that are dimming my vision, as the one songwriter said. Leave the world behind, and then you'll see Christ just as he is. And when I look upon his face, the one who saved me by his grace, and every many, many, many songs be talking about the face. And that's how that you ought to be. So the psalmist cries out, make thy face to shine upon thy servant. And face to face with Jesus, and face to face with our Heavenly Father one day. And people say, well, you'll never see God. Oh, yes, we'll see him with our glorified bodies. We just can't see him now because we would drop dead. The Bible says if we saw him, that's how Moses died, was he saw the Lord and died instantly. And the Bible says, let me not be ashamed, O Lord, for I have called upon thee. Let the wicked be ashamed, and let them be silent in the grave. He said, Lord, I don't want to be ashamed. I'm thankful that I'm a Christian. I'm thankful that I'm saved. You know, Paul said that he wasn't ashamed of the gospel. And I see God's people today walk around like a little puppy dog with their tail between his legs, and they're ashamed to say, I'm a Christian. They're ashamed to pray at work. They're ashamed to pray in the carpool. They're ashamed to pray on the airplane and everywhere. We should never be ashamed. And, you know, it was a lady, we were riding on a plane recently, and a lady in front of us had forgotten something somewhere, and it was some medicine that she just had to have. She was probably 65 or 70 years old, and I just reached up and touched her arm, and I said, ma'am, let's pray. And I prayed for her and prayed for her to find the medicine that she had lost somewhere in the airport. When I got through, she didn't say, ma'am, what are you doing praying? All I know, she said, thank you, sir. That's so kind of you. I appreciate that. I feel better already about the situation. Oh, God, help us to pray and pray and pray and pray and pray. And I trust you will unashamedly pray, unashamed to be a Christian. Amen and amen. And we'll be back with the blessed old book.
0: Thank you, Granddad, for that stirring message from God's Word. The ministry of Dr. Tom Williams is carried on through his loving wife, Janine, his family, and ministry partners like you. It is our desire to inspire the next generation to live a prayer life, remain faithful in trials, embolden their witness, and be obedient to God's Word. 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

This is A Light for Your Pathway, the daily reading of a proverb. All scripture portions are from the King James Version of the Bible. And now, today's proverb. Today's light comes from Proverbs chapter 7. My son, keep my words and lay up my commandments with thee. Keep my commandments and live, and my law is the apple of thine eye. Bind them upon thy fingers, write them upon the table of thine heart. Say unto wisdom, thou art my sister, and call understanding thy kinswoman, that they may keep thee from the strange woman, from the stranger which flattereth with her words. For at the window of my house I looked through my casement, and beheld among the simple ones, I discerned

Among the youths, a young man void of understanding, passing through the street near her corner, and he went the way to her house. In the twilight, in the evening, in the black and dark night, and behold, there met him a woman with the attire of an harlot, and subtle of heart. She is loud and stubborn, her feet abide not in her house. Now is she without, now in the streets, and lieth in wait at every corner. 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This day have I paid my vows. Therefore came I forth to meet thee, diligently to seek thy face, and I have found thee. I have decked my bed with coverings of tapestry, with carved works, with fine linen of Egypt. I have perfumed my bed with myrrh, aloes, and cinnamon. Come, let us take our fill of love until the morning. Let us solace ourselves with loves. For the goodman is not at home. He has gone a long journey. He hath taken a bag of money with him, and will come home at the day appointed. With her much fair speech she caused him to yield. With the flattering of her lips she forced him. He goeth after her straightway as an ox goeth to the slaughter, or as a fool to the correction of the stocks, till a dart strike through his liver, as a bird hasteneth to the snare, and knoweth not that it is for his life. Hearken unto me now, therefore, O ye children, and attend to the words of my mouth. Let not thine heart decline to her ways, go not astray in her paths, for she hath cast down many wounded, yea, many strong men have been slain by her. Her house is the way to hell, going down to the chambers of death. We trust that the power of God's Word on today's edition of Light for Your Pathway was a blessing. Tune in again to Light for Your Pathway.

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0: Know what your leader's goal is, and then get in there to help. Right? That's the idea. Not, well, he's doing that, but I'd rather do this over here. Then you're not following. Well, I'm going to try to be successful in this area. Is that what the leader's trying to accomplish? You've got to know what the leader's goals are and get behind him.
1: You're listening to a portion of a message preached at International Baptist Church, Dumaguete, by Pastor Randy Dumofo. Becoming in common. The burden is on you to become like your leader. A great follower wants to know his leader's goals and gets behind him in each and every endeavor.
0: But if your role is the follower, the burden is on you to become like the leader, not for the leader to change to fit you. There's a reason there's a leader, because he's supposed to lead you. There's a reason you're a follower, because you're supposed to become like the leader. And so let me give you some things tonight that'll help you, or areas that you ought to consider if you are becoming in common with your leader. And again, I'm going to be lean heavily on the pastor-staff relationship a lot of the way through this, but you can make other inferences along the way. All right, number one, the what and why. The what and why. There are two things that a follower should strive to know about their leader. What he is attempting to accomplish, and why he believes it should be done, and the way it should be done. Two things a follower needs to learn or strive to know about their leader. What is he trying to accomplish, and why he believes it should be done, or why it should be done a certain way. Believe it or not, your pastor has a purpose and a philosophy for what's taking place. I have purpose. Why we do things the way we do it, why we don't do certain things. There is a purpose and there is a philosophy. A great follower is consumed with knowing what his leader's goals are and gets behind him in every endeavor. These Wednesday nights, to help you, how do you be a great follower? Know what your leader's goal is and then get in there to help. Right? That's the idea, not, well, he's doing that, but I'd rather do this over here. Then you're not following. Well, I'm going to try to be successful in this area. Is that what the leader's trying to accomplish? You've got to know what the leader's goals are and get behind him. Not only the what, but the why. What is the reasoning or the wisdom behind the decision that a leader makes? It may not be clear at the beginning. We don't always understand why leadership makes the decision that they make. Look, kids, you don't understand every decision that mom and dad make. You grown-ups, you were not always grown up. Remember when you were a kid? You didn't understand why mom and dad said some of the things they said or made the decisions they made. It didn't make sense to you and your little brain when you were a little kid. Isn't it amazing when we grow up and have a different perspective? We see things different. It's like, that makes sense now. Okay, can I just tell you there's some decisions I have to make as a pastor? You're not going to understand every decision. I'm happy to help you understand it, but you're not going to right away pick up on it. Why does that matter? Why is that important? But I promise you there is purpose and there is a philosophy. It's thought out already. There's a reason. Before you try to interject your own ideas or philosophy, learn his. Learn the leader's. Before you come in with a bunch of, why don't we do it this way? Why don't you first try to understand what the leader is trying to accomplish and why he's doing it the way he's doing it? There may be something you don't understand. Maybe he knows something you don't know. Maybe he has information that you're not privy to because it's confidential and he can't share everything with you.
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Did you wake up this morning and thank God for the sunlight? Did you know the sun is pretty important? Did you thank God that it warms the earth and sets up the weather patterns? Did you thank God that it lights the earth? You know, a day without sunlight is kind of like night. Did you thank God for just the right amount of water vapor and ozone in the air to filter out all the harmful rays of the sun? Oh, maybe it's a good thing you didn't have to know that, but it's an even better thing that God did. The sun is the earth's ultimate source of energy. Sometimes when I don't have anything to do, I do this. I calculate numbers. I like them. They help me to love God more and serve Him better. I Googled and found out what the annual rainfall of the earth was in a year. And then I calculated how much energy it would take just to evaporate that rainfall and lift it 5,000 feet in the air so it could fall again. Did you know the energy for the rain in a year is 412 times more than all the energy man spends in 1 year? Did you thank God for making the rain possible? Did you know the sun delivers more energy to the earth in 1.5 hours than mankind consumes in 1 year, and less than 2 millionths of 1% of the sun's energy strikes the earth? That's a pittance to God, but it's life to us. It's exactly the right amount for life on earth. Did you thank God that His creation is fine-tuned? Did you realize that sunlight is the ultimate source of life through photosynthesis? Did you know God has solar collectors, and they really work good? They're called leaves on the trees. They absorb the energy from the sun, and from that, create the food we eat. Boy, oh boy, aren't we glad the sun is our ultimate source of energy? Are you happy that the S-O-N, the personal sun, is the creator of the universe? You ought to get excited about that. 1 John 1:7 says, "If we walk in the light, as He is in the light, then we have fellowship one with another, and the blood of Jesus Christ, His Son, cleanses us from all sins." Boy, get excited about the sun. The gravitational pull of the sun keeps the earth in orbit. It's the center of the earth's existence. Did you know that the S-O-N is supposed to be the center of your existence? Is He the center of your lives? Wonder why God did all this. Maybe so we could get excited. Maybe so we could hallow His name. How can we hallow His name? By doing His will. Where? On earth. How? As it is in heaven. Let's pray. Our Father, which art in heaven, hallowed be Thy name. Thy kingdom come. Thy will be done on earth as it is in heaven. Give us this day our daily bread, and forgive us our trespasses as we forgive those who trespass against us. And lead us not into temptation, but deliver us from evil. For Thine is the kingdom and the power and the glory forever and ever. Amen. This is Pete Cowling.

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0: If God is your creator, what is the reason why He created you? 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
1: Para makatabang sa lain or mo-guide sa lain para mutuon niya, para mo bag-o ilang kinabuhi.
2: Since I was a child, I did not know what is the purpose of me as a person, but maybe in the future, I can see that He put me in this earth to have a purpose and also to experience what this true world is.
3: For me, nganong purpose niya na ako is mo hatag sa iyang mga mensahe diri sa katawan, magkwenta, labing mag-iusa.
4: For me, I don't really know what's His purpose for me. So I'm trying to find out, sorting out pa.
5: Iya kong gihimo as instrument to educate or to apply what are the learnings that I've learned before nga ako pag ma-apply sa uban.
6: I've been thinking this lately. What is my purpose here in life despite of all the challenges? Unsa pa akong gidugay diri? Then I found out that God has this purpose na you need to discover yourself since He put you in this kind of situation. So He wanted also to see you, how you were going to survive with His challenges as a human.
7: I want to show them that the life that I have is grateful and contented. And I want to inspire them to do what is inspiring to other people.
0: Don't go away. Coming up, we will see how God's Word answers that question.

A little while ago, we asked the question, if God is your creator, what is the reason why He created you? We heard many answers, but the Bible should be our authority for every question. This is Theo Amante with the Bible answer to that question. Well, the Bible says in Revelation chapter 4, verse 11, "For thou hast created all things, and for thy pleasure they are and were created." The Bible tells us that you were made for God and for His pleasure. God made everything in the universe, both seen and unseen. However, His greatest creation was man. Genesis chapter 2, verse 7 says, "And the Lord God formed man of the dust of the ground, and breathed into his nostrils the breath of life, and man became a living soul." You are a living soul, made in the image and likeness of God. God made Adam and Eve first, and they were placed in the Garden of Eden. There was work for them to do. There was sweet fellowship with their loving Creator. However, something happened that ruined it all. The Bible says in Romans chapter 5, verse 12, "Wherefore, as by one man, sin entered into the world, and death by sin. And so death passed upon all men, for that all have sinned." Our relationship with God was ruined because of sin, and sin brought about death. Death is separation from God in a lake of fire for all eternity. Because of sin, you cannot please God. Because of sin, you cannot have fellowship with God. God already has a will or a plan for how we should live. There is a way that our Creator expects for us to live, but sin ruined that. In Isaiah chapter 53, verse 6, "All we like sheep have gone astray. We have turned everyone to his own way, and the Lord hath laid on him the iniquity of us all." The iniquity or sin that was laid on Jesus Christ was the sin of choosing your way rather than God's way. Sin has convinced us that we can choose our own way. People are struggling to find purpose for their lives, and many end up with a life full of regret. As long as you are without Christ, you are going astray. But once you come to Christ, He can become the shepherd that leads you. In 1 Peter chapter 2, verse 25, "For ye were as sheep going astray, but are now returned unto the shepherd and bishop of your souls." Psalm 23, verse 3 tells us, "He restoreth my soul. He leadeth me in paths of righteousness for His name's sake." He will never lead you astray. He will always lead you to do what is right. Ephesians chapter 2, verse 10 says, "For we are His workmanship, created in Christ Jesus unto good works, which God hath before ordained that we should walk in them." God has a will and plan for how you should live. There are good works that God has in mind for you now that you are in Christ. There is the revealed will of God and expressed will of God. The revealed will of God is found in the Bible. There are certain things that are always God's will. He will never tell you to do anything otherwise. The expressed will of God, however, is that certain purpose for you, for His glory. The verses in Ephesians chapter 4 talk about the men given to us by God to help us as we walk through this life, and also talking about the church. The church is one of the keys to finding God's will for your life. In Ephesians chapter 4, verse 14, "that we henceforth be no more children, tossed to and fro, and carried about with every wind of doctrine." Many, however, don't read the Bible to understand the will of God, so they seek for a sign and jump to what they think is that certain purpose for their lives. Until you know that you are doing the revealed will of God, you will not know what His personal will is for you. Rather than look for a sign that changes, how about you settle your purpose by doing what God wants you to do and wait for Him to show you His personal will for you? What is God's purpose for your life? The Bible says you were made for God and for His pleasure.
Keep tuning into the station for more help from the Bible, because the Bible has the answer.

0: Welcome to The Voice. In this broadcast, we feature the dynamic preaching of Dr. Jack Hiles, a man of conviction, clarity, and unwavering commitment to the truths of the King James Bible. For more than four decades, Dr. Hiles faithfully proclaimed God's word from the pulpit of First Baptist Church of Hammond, impacting generations with messages that uplift Christ, strengthen families, and stir hearts toward revival.
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2: So much is here in the seventh chapter of Revelation. So much is here. I was thinking tonight, I doubt if there's any chapter in the Bible that appeals to as many different types of people as does the seventh chapter of the Revelation. In this service tonight, all kinds of people are here. All kinds of Christians. There are those people here tonight that if I would preach a sermon on prophecy, you would just delight. There are those who would say, no, we've had enough prophecy lately. Then there are those who would far prefer me to preach something of comfort. If I could preach something of comfort, and you'd say, I like that. Brother Hiles has comforted the people tonight. Others of you would yawn and say, oh, that's too gooey. I wish you'd preach on prophecy again. Then there are those of you who'd say, well, I want something that teaches me about the future. I want to know what I'm going to be like in heaven. There are others of you who'd like for me to be dynamic. There are others of you who'd like for me to skin everybody here but you and just knock the fire out of them so you could say, boy, that's the kind of preaching I like. And one time a preacher preached. He preached to one man. One man was living a bad life, and this preacher preached the entire sermon to one deacon. Let him have it. I mean the entire sermon. He unloaded the whole truck on one guy. And so he finished the sermon, walked back to the door. First lady came out, said, I don't appreciate that. You preached the whole sermon to me. I don't appreciate it. And next fellow came out, said, I'm mad at you. Said, you preached at nobody but me tonight. And the first 10 folks that walked out were mad because the preacher had preached to them. And finally came the deacon to whom he had preached. And the deacon said, you sure let them have it tonight. A lot of you would like me. You like when I beat the pulpit and stomp and kick and say, lock it or lump it. A lot of you said, boy, that's what I call good preaching. And see there, we have one here already. And so all kinds of people are here. And though I do not try to cater to anybody's whims or fancies, I do like to feed everybody. And in the seventh of Revelation, there's something here for everyone. There's something, for example, to the prophecy student here. For in the seventh of Revelation, we have the tribulation saint. In the Bible, we read about the rapture of the church. I like it better, the rapture of the saint. When all the Christian people are suddenly called out of the world, and the world is left occupied, populated only by the unsaved. That's what is called the rapture. Now, there will be a time called the tribulation period that follows the rapture. During that time, the world shall know unprecedented trouble and travail and sorrow and death and disease and famine and war for 7 years. Now, people oftentimes ask me, will anybody be saved in that seven-year period? And the answer is found here in Revelation chapter 7. In Revelation 7, we have the story of 144,000 Jews, 12,000 from each of the 12 tribes of Israel. During the tribulation period, these Jews, 144,000, will be saved. They'll spread themselves over the world as missionaries to preach the gospel of the grace of God. And multitudes of people will be saved during the tribulation period, led to Christ by these Jews, 144,000 in number. Now, bear this in mind, that a person who has heard the gospel and rejected it will not have a chance to be saved during the tribulation period. That means tonight, if Jesus Christ were to come back after I finish preaching tonight, and you're not saved, you won't have a chance to get saved during the tribulation period. 2 Thessalonians chapter 2 says that God will send those people strong delusion that they should believe a lie. That means when the rapture takes place, if you've not been saved, you've had it. But there will be people who've not heard the gospel, and they will have a chance to get saved during the tribulation period, even after the rapture. There are little boys and girls, let's see. How many of you have a child that's, say, of under 5? Would you raise your hand? Under 5? All right. Now, most children under 5 do not know enough to be saved yet, or don't understand it yet. Now, some do, but most do not. If a child, there be children who are left here. Now, not your children. Children of unsaved people will be left here during the tribulation period. When they get old enough to be saved, they'll have a chance to be saved. And so, at the preaching of these 144,000 Jews, suddenly, John, on the Isle of Patmos, when he saw the vision of Revelation, he saw a great multitude, which no man could number. And he said, who are these? And the answer came back, thou knowest, these are they that have gone through great tribulation and have washed their robes white in the blood of the Lamb. So, We have in Revelation chapter 7, the entire chapter deals with those who will be saved after the rapture during the seven-year tribulation period, between the rapture and the millennium, when Christ shall come again for his own to usher in the rapture and with his own to usher in the millennium. In that seven-year period, great host of people will be saved, won to Christ by the Jewish missionaries. So, Revelation chapter 7 has something for the theologian, for the prophetic student, for the student of eschatology. But there's something else in the seventh chapter of Revelation, and that is, to me, one of the most interesting things is this. That is that John called, and this is a practical truth, John called Jesus a lamb. John is on the Isle of Patmos. Suddenly, an angel comes, or a messenger comes from heaven, and reveals to John some beautiful, beautiful revelation. She shows him the rapture. He shows him the marriage of the Lamb. He shows him the judgment seat of Christ. John sees the great tribulation. He sees the earth during 7 years. He sees the heaven during 7 years. He sees the second coming of Christ with his own on white horses. He sees the millennial age when Jesus shall rule and reign on the earth for 1,000 years. He sees the New Jerusalem. He sees great and glorious pictures as he's on the Isle of Patmos. But the strange thing about it is, every time he sees Jesus, just about, he calls him the Lamb. Now, if it were me, I'd have said he's the king. In the midst of the throne, there stood a king. Or, in the midst of the throne, there stood the Savior. Or, in the midst of the throne, there stood God incarnate. But 27 times in Revelation, the beloved John chooses to call Jesus a lamb of all things. Why? I think I know why. Because that's the first thing that John the Apostle ever heard Jesus call. That's the first thing he ever heard Jesus call. When John was a young man, there came through his area, out in the wilderness, a fellow preaching. His name was John the Baptist. And John the Beloved was only a young fellow then, not even saved. He went to hear John the Baptist preach. And this strange preacher out in the wilderness, and great crowds came out to hear him. And John heard him. And John the Beloved. Now John, the disciple who wrote the Revelation and wrote the Gospel of John and wrote 1 John, 2 John, and 3 John is not John the Baptist. So this young John went out to hear the preacher, John the Baptist. And he heard him. He saw him dressed in camel's hair, eating locust and wild honey. Dr. R.G. Lee says he ate grasshopper salad. I'm not sure that's what it was. But he saw him eating locust and wild honey. Strangest preacher you ever heard. He saw one time when he gave an invitation. Down the aisle came some hypocrites. And John heard John the Baptist, no doubt, say, "You generation of vipers, go back where you were. How should you flee the wrath of God?" But one day on the banks of the Jordan, John the Baptist stood, and this young man, John, who had never been saved even, he heard him preach. And in John 1:29, when John the Baptist said, "Here comes Jesus, I am the forerunner, he must increase, I must decrease, and suddenly, here comes Christ." And John the Baptist said, "Behold, the Lamb of God that taketh away the sins of the world." And John, a young man in the crowd, never forgot it. Now he's an old man. He's on the Isle of Patmos. Years have passed since that day when he heard John the Baptist say, "Behold the Lamb of God." But there's something lodged in his mind he can't get away from. He picks up his pen to write what he sees. Young people, you listen too. He picks up his pen to write what he sees. And he writes down 27 times he calls Jesus the Lamb. Isn't that interesting? At the judgment seat of Christ, he says, "I saw one like a lamb." When Jesus comes in the clouds of glory, John said, "I saw one like a lamb." And here in the seventh of Revelation, as he looks up and sees the throne of God in heaven, he says, "There's one who's like a lamb. And that one like a lamb feeds us. And that one like a lamb leads us." What does that teach me? That teaches me that it's important that we put impressions in the minds of our young people, because those impressions will linger as long as they live. As long as they live. John heard Jesus called the Lamb. The first time he saw him, he heard him called the Lamb of God. Never got away from it. He never got away from it. And so, there's a practical truth here. But there's something else. There's also a truth about heaven here. Now follow me. John looks up and he sees the throne. And he sees Jesus at the throne. He doesn't say, "I see Jesus." Now, Stephen said, "I see the Son of Man at the right hand of the Father," when he saw him. But John says, "I see a lamb." Now, wait a minute. When he saw him the first time, he saw a lamb. When he saw him the last time, he saw a lamb. That teaches me that Jesus was recognizable in heaven as John saw him, exactly as he was when he came to be baptized in the Jordan River. Could I say a word about that? I think that heaven is far too unreal to most of us. I've said this so often from this pulpit. I am weary of a heaven where everybody wears white dresses and everybody's a blonde. Blondes have more fun, and everybody's a blonde, and everybody, and here's Brother Streeter up in heaven, has a white dress on, has long flowing white hair. It'd be a blessing to have any kind of long flowing hair, wouldn't it? And I feel sorry for you. I was bald once myself, and but I am long flowing white hair, and here's Brother Streeter, has wings, long blonde hair, white outfit, going around the magic wand, saying, holy, holy, holy, holy, holy, holy, holy, sprinkling heavenly manna all over people, all over heaven, and sprinkling gold dust. And now that's not what heaven's like. And that's not what we're going to be like. We're going to be like Jesus. And John saw him by the Jordan River, and he saw him in heaven, and the same thing was said about him. He's the Lamb of God by the Jordan River. He's the Lamb of God in heaven. And so I don't think we'll be so much different. The resurrection body, I don't think we'll have blood in it, because flesh and blood cannot inherit the kingdom of heaven. But Jesus, in his resurrection body, said to the disciples, I'm not a spirit. Reach hither and feel my hand. I've got flesh and bone. A spirit doesn't have flesh and bone. So I think our bodies in heaven will have flesh and bone. I think we'll be quite recognizable. I think you'll see John Colston in heaven. If you see him there, I think now he'll stumble as he walks in the gate, the golden gate. But and he may find the wrong way. But John Colston, you'll see him. And you'll say, there's old John Colston. Well, I'll declare, didn't think you'd make it, John. There you are. And prettier than you were on earth, but I recognize him. Yes, we will be recognizable in heaven. Yes, we will know each other in heaven. Yes, we will be known then as we are known now in heaven. Yes, we will know our loved ones and friends in heaven. And so that's taught here. So many things are taught in the seventh chapter. To the prophetic student, there is the teaching of the saved during the tribulation period. To the practical student, there is the fact that we ought to be careful our impressions on young people, for they never forget the early impressions. And to the one who wants to know about heaven, there's the fact that we will be known even as we're also known. But there's also comfort here. There's also comfort. John says, the Lamb shall be our shepherd. The Lamb shall be our shepherd. He shall feed us. He shall lead us. He knows what it's like to be a part of the flock. That's one reason why I think that Jesus will be our shepherd, and he's called a lamb. You know, if you've ever been a lamb, then you can be a better shepherd. I don't think anybody ever has, but if you could ever be a lamb, then you could be a better shepherd. I know about a fellow who works with blind people in Texas. Do you know, for 2 months he covered his eyes and would not see. He walked in a world of darkness for 2 months so he could understand blind people. Before he worked with them. You know, that's one reason why we have so many preachers that are way up here. You know, this morning, all over America, some fellow stood up and said, Brother beloved, we come to you in the name of Jehoshaphat and Rehoboam and all the fat boys and Boam boys. And we come to thee this morning, and we open turn our attention towards Strong's Concordance and Strong's Theology. And Niebuhr says this, and Brunner says this, and Strong says this, and Barth says this, and the people slept all the way through it. You know what's wrong with that fella? He needs to be a lamb for a while. He needs to be a lamb. He needs to know what a lamb needs. He needs to know the hungry heart of the audience and the hungry heart of people. And so our Lord was a lamb. He came. He could understand John. John here on the Isle of Patmos. He was alone, exiled by himself on a lonely, barren island. Jesus could be his shepherd. Jesus had no place to lay his head. John was suffering. Jesus could be his shepherd. He suffered too. And so there's a blessed truth of comfort here. Here's John, exiled, persecuted for his stand of preaching the gospel, preaching the word, and giving his testimony. John is lonely. But Jesus comes, and John looks up and says, I see him not as a king. I don't need a king. John said, I see him not as a savior, because I've already been saved. John says, I see him as not as the Messiah. I don't need a Messiah. But John says, exiled out here on the lonely island with all the suffering and persecution, John said, I need a shepherd. And then John happens to think Jesus was lonely. Jesus was persecuted. Jesus was hated. Jesus was exiled. Jesus was a man of sorrows. Jesus was a man acquainted with grief. And John says, well, he was a lamb too. The Lamb is my shepherd. I think one of the greatest scriptures in all the Bible is the one that says Jesus was touched with the feeling of our infirmities. He knows our suffering. You have a heavy heart tonight? You think you just can't take the problems you face tomorrow? Jesus understands. Nobody else may understand. I I guess, and I've said this so often, I guess none of us really understands the other, do we? A fellow called me on the phone the last week, and I had, and he said, I think I told you this morning, he said, I hope he's here tonight. If I knew he was, I'd spend longer than I planned to. But he said, I want an explanation for why you embarrassed that young lady last Sunday. And I said, son, you will not get it from me. I'm not in the habit of explaining to guys like you why I do what I do in the pulpit. By the way, guys like you either. Not at all. I promised God 25 years ago my pulpit was my business and his, and it's nobody else's business. None at all. And he said, I think you ought to explain it. And I said, why don't you join a church with some sissy preacher where he'll explain everything to you? And he said, I think I will. Of course, he didn't belong here anyway. And I said, I hope you do. And I said, when you do, I hope you enjoy the lace he wears on his skirt while he preaches. I felt led to hang up. A little lady called me after a while and said, that was my boss. But she said, I agree with you. I won't tell him. But I'll say this. Now, nobody understands that. People say, folks who misbehave in the service upset the preacher. They don't upset the preacher. They upset sinners that are on their way to hell. That's who they upset. And it's too important. But nobody quite understands it. But I'll tell you one thing. Our Lord understands it. He understands your burden. He understands your problem. He understands your heartache. He understands your need. So John says, I saw. What do you see, John? I see a throne. Who's on it? It's God's Son. What do you call him? A king? No, I don't see him as a king. Messiah? No, I don't see him as a Messiah. I recall back yonder years ago when I was a young man, I went to hear John the Baptist preach, and he said, behold, the Lamb of God. I never got away from it. I've remembered it all these years. The Lamb of God. And I see a lamb. Why a lamb? He said, the lamb is my shepherd. He once was a lamb. He submitted himself to the cross. He was meek as a lamb. Isaiah said, he was led as a sheep dumb before his shearers is dumb, and as a lamb to the slaughter. He became a lamb. He suffered the feelings of a lamb. He suffered the scourgings of a lamb. He suffered the dying of a lamb. He died as a lamb. But up from the grave he arose with a mighty triumph for his foes. And he's the Son of God. But John says to me, he's a lamb. He understands me. He's a lamb. The lamb is my shepherd. But there's something else here, I think, and I haven't gotten to the sermon yet. There's something else, and that is this. The completeness of Jesus Christ is in Revelation chapter 7. The completeness of Jesus Christ. Now, if you fellows will turn on a microphone, I'm going to put on a drama performance up here again. And let me have this nearest mic here, Timmy. I don't want this to stand, just the mic. Thank you. All right, now follow me. In the Jews' worship, in the tabernacle, later in the temple, but I'll use the tabernacle, there was, just at the east, there was a gate inside to the court. Just inside that court, there was a brazen altar. It was a place where fire was burning all the time. Lambs were placed on that altar as sacrifices for the sins of the people. There was a constant sacrifice, a continual burnt offering going up to God, and lambs were offered as a sacrifice. Now, when on the Day of Atonement, the high priest would take the blood of that innocent lamb, place that blood in a basin. He would walk through the front yard or the court of the tabernacle, inside the tabernacle itself with that blood. He'd pass the candlestick on the left, the table of showbread on the right. He would pass the altar of incense right before him and come to a big veil. That veil was 7 inches thick. Inside that veil, there was a room 15 feet long, 15 feet wide, and 15 feet high. That room represented heaven. The high priest would take that blood, walk inside that room with the blood. He would sprinkle that blood on the mercy seat, which is the top of a piece of furniture inside that room. God's presence dwelt over that mercy seat. Now follow me. Here's a lamb that died out here. The high priest took the blood of that lamb and walked inside the Holy of Holies, representing heaven, and sprinkled that blood. He then would turn toward the people, walk outside of the room again, hold his hands toward heaven, and cry, "It is finished! It is finished!" That means that God's justice had been satisfied. That means that God had consumed the sacrifice. God had sent his fire, and God had accepted the sacrifice. And now the sins of the people have been atoned for. But now follow me. Now, yonder, before that lamb was slain, somebody had to go out and gather a lamb from the flock. Some shepherd tending the flock would have to give up his lamb. And that shepherd would give that lamb. That lamb would give his life. The high priest would take his blood inside the mercy seat. Now follow me. That tabernacle pictures the heavenly tabernacle. Hebrews chapter 9 says, who's the shepherd out yonder on the hills tending his flock? Who is it? That's Jesus Christ. He's the good shepherd. And so we come out and we get a lamb. And the lamb is given up by the shepherd. And the lamb is offered on the altar. Who's that lamb? That's Jesus. He's the Lamb of God. He's the shepherd, but he's more than the shepherd. He's the lamb in the flock also. And so that lamb is offered on the sacrifice, altar sacrifice, and that lamb becomes the sacrifice. Jesus is the shepherd. Jesus is the lamb. But wait a minute. On the cross of Calvary, he became our lamb. In Psalm 23, he was the shepherd. The Lord is my shepherd. I shall not want. But he became a Lamb of God on the cross. But wait a minute, he's also the high priest. He rose from the dead after 3 days and three nights and became the high priest and took his own blood from the altar where his own blood was shed. He was a lamb 3 days ago. Now he's the high priest. He was a shepherd back yonder. Then he was the lamb. Then he was the high priest. Jesus took his own blood and walked inside, past in heaven's holy of holies and in the presence of God himself in heaven. He sprinkled his own blood. That's why Mary Magdalene came to him and he said, touch me not, touch me not. Why? Because the high priest could not be touched from the time that he took the blood in the basin and walked inside the holy of holies and sprinkled the blood. He came back out and he said to Thomas, now reach hither and feel the scar in my hands and side. What had happened? Between the time he saw Mary Magdalene and said, touch me not, and the time he saw Thomas and said, touch me, he had gone into heaven, sprinkled his blood on the mercy seat, and it satisfied the righteous demands of a holy God. Let me say, my precious friend, Jesus is all you need. He's the good shepherd for weary, hungering sheep. He's the lamb for sinners that need a sacrifice. He's the high priest for people that need someone to sprinkle the blood on the mercy seat. He's all you need. He's all you need. I preach across this great country. There ought to be a revival in our pulpits of magnifying the person of Jesus Christ. There ought to be. Listen, we have gotten to where we're busy with social improvement. The average preacher is more concerned about the pollution. He's more concerned about the race problem. He's more concerned about the hippies. He's more concerned about the Black Panthers. He's more concerned about social problems. He's more concerned about hunger problems. When the honest, simple truth is, what this old nation needs is a generation of preachers to say the answer for every need is Jesus Christ. The shepherd out on the hill tending his sheep, he's the good shepherd. The lamb dying on the brazen altar, he's the lamb dying on the cross. The high priest going inside the Holy of Holies, he's the high priest. Somebody wrote, he is everything to me and everything will always be. And as A.B. Simpson wrote, once it was the blessing, now it is the Lord. Once it was the feeling, now it is his word. Once his gifts I wanted, now the giver own. Once I sought for healing, now himself alone. All in all is Jesus. Of Jesus will I sing. Everything is Jesus, and Jesus is everything. You know what will fill the churches in America again? The preaching of the person of Jesus Christ. You know what will build our Sunday schools again and bring this old godless nation to its knees? The preaching of the person of Jesus Christ. The Bible is still true. He said, and I, if I be lifted up, will draw all men unto me. Listen to me. I came here over 11 years ago. Some of you folks know what we had that first Sunday night when I stood in the pulpit. You know what kind of crowd we had. Some of you folks recall that little handful of 40 people that showed up for Bible study back in those days. Some of you folks remember the crowds on Sunday night. 150 on Sunday night was a good crowd. And you know I'm no great preacher. And you know I'm no great orator. And you know I'm no great theologian. There's one thing we've done in this pulpit for 11 long years. We have magnified the person of Christ. We've said it's not the church, it's Christ. It's not the baptism, it's Christ. It's not the communion, it's Christ. And when John saw in the 7th of Revelation the glories of heaven, he saw Jesus Christ as the all-sufficient one. May I say tonight, whatever your need is, you'll find that need satisfied in the Lord Jesus Christ. Are you a lost sinner needing salvation? You'll find the answer in Christ. Are you a backslider needing reclamation? You'll find the answer in Christ. Are you facing dilemmas and frustrations? You'll find the answer in Christ. Do you want joy? You'll find the answer in Christ. You want a purpose in life? You'll find the answer in Christ. So when John looked up and saw the throne of God, he saw Jesus as the Lamb. He's saying he's the all-sufficient one. But now the practical part of the sermon. The main lessons, two of them. One is, we need shepherds today. We need shepherds today. Jesus is not here. He's left us to be what he was while he was here. Yes, it's still true. The Lord is my shepherd, I shall not want. But if the Lord is the shepherd for people today, he'll have to be the shepherd for people through people. Did you ever hear the word under-shepherd? Churches need a pastor, and they said, Lord, send us the right under-shepherd. What does that mean? That means God has no hands but our hands to do his work today. He has no feet but our feet to lead men to his way. He has no tongue but our tongue to tell men that Christ died. He has no help but our help to lead men to his side. We're the only Bible this careless world will read. We're the sinner's gospel. We're the scoffer's creed. We're the Lord's last message written in deed and word. What if the line is crooked and what if the print is blurred? What if our hands are busy with other works than his? What if our sins are leading, our feet are leading where sin's allurement is? What if our tongues are speaking of things that Christ would spurn? How can we hope to aid him and hasten his return? What am I saying? I'm saying that God comforts people. Yes, but he uses lambs to do it. I mean like you. Listen, did you know that aged people need shepherds? I mean this. I wish, and here's one of the sad things about having a big church. I'd like to be able to talk with each of you, myself, about your burdens and problems, but I can't. By the way, I think there are more advantages to a big church than disadvantages. One advantage is, if you're a little church and stay little, you're not much church in this area because you're not reaching folks for Christ. And now, what in a church like this? That's why we have Brother Streeter, and that's why we have Brother Colston, and that's why we have Dr. Billings, and that's why we have Sunday school superintendents, and that's why we have teachers, and that's why we have deacons. Everybody has to pastor his own little area. The world needs somebody to pastor. But you say, Brother Hiles, I'm not trained. How can I help my kids? I'm not trained. Let me ask you a question. You ever been a kid? How many of you, you hate to admit it, and it humbles you to have to say it, but at one time, you were a frustrating teenager. You, at one time, were a teenager. Now, I can't feature some of you ever being teenagers, but it may have been back in the Spanish-American War. It may have been back when Lee surrendered to Appomattox. By the way, we was robbed in the war. And, We wouldn't have surrendered, but we're peace lovers. We shall save your Confederate money. The South shall rise again. But how many of you would admit you at one time were teenagers? Huh? Raise your hand. You remember the problems you had when you were teenagers? Huh? Well, say, then you were a lamb. You can be a shepherd of teenagers, can't you? Yeah, you're a teenager. Anybody here that goes so far back that you one time were a child? Anybody here like that? All right, then you might could shepherd children. You see, you were a lamb. The lamb is my shepherd. God is saying, I want people who have been there to help folks who are now there. That's what he's saying. That's one reason why some folks work in the nursery. Little babies, 3, 4, 5 weeks old, and they're crying and kicking. And God bless these nursery workers who stop and remember when they were 3 weeks old and how they felt. And they understand. But the lamb is my shepherd. That's why John was saying one of the finest things about it is that he who is my shepherd used to be a lamb. Isn't that wonderful? I'm a lamb. And he said, I have a shepherd that used to be a lamb. That's why God became flesh. That's why, by the way, that just some God way up yonder in the heaven somewhere that never did become flesh, never came to earth, who just the omnipotent, omniscient, omnipresent God up yonder, we wave at him every Sunday morning and say, the Lord is in his holy temple. Lord, high, Lord, we honor you up there, whoever you are, wherever you are, a supreme being somewhere. That's not what you need. John said, thank God, I don't have a lamb that was never a shepherd that was never a lamb. The lamb is my shepherd. He was a lamb. He was like me. And now he's my shepherd. He understands. That's why teachers, Sunday school teachers, that's why you ought to pastor your classes. I mean that. You have class members that have frustration. They have needs. They need you. They can't all come to see me. They can't all come to see Brother Streeter. And by the way, they won't. They won't. They're afraid of me, a lot of them. Why? I have people come to my office that I think are going to have stroke. They walk in and they're trembling. Now, I've been around me for a long time, and I'm never scared. But you know what? They say, well, he's the preacher. He's the preacher. But you know what? Some of you lambs ought to be shepherds, too. You Sunday school teachers, you ought to decide you're going to pastor your class. There are boys and girls in your class that need someone who cares about their needs and their problems and their burdens and their heartache. Oh, many of you heard me tell this story. Louis Schoaf, was it you with me one day out in Columbia Center? Where are you, Louis? Where is Louis sleeping tonight? I don't see him. In the choir? Good night. Has it gotten to that? But anyway, I think it was Louis. If it wasn't, it was one of our deacons. We're out in Columbia Center, and a little lady, we knocked on the door, and she said, may I help you? And I said, I'm Pastor Hiles. And she said, Pastor Hiles, I hear you on the radio. I see a picture in the paper every week. She said, to think that you would come by my house. Won't you come in? And then she said, please forgive my house. I have linoleum on the floor. The chair that she had, the intestines were coming out of it. So she said, I'm sorry. She said, Pastor, my husband was a drunkard, and he left, and I have to make a living for my boy. She said, I'm sorry. And I said, why, listen, let me tell you a story. I said, my dad was a drunkard, too, and my mother had to make a living for me, too. And I said, we also had early American furniture in our house. And I said, we had linoleum on the floor. And I said, that chair you've got, I said, listen, there's more stuff in that chair that are already come out of that chair than we had in our chair. And she said, do you mean that Dr. Hiles, you walked on linoleum rugs when you were a boy? Yeah. You mean your mother made a living for you? Yeah. You mean that you had furniture like I have? Yes. You see? And she said, well, come on in. I never would have thought it. And I won her to Christ, won the boy to Christ. Both were baptized the next Sunday. You know why she got saved? Because the Lamb was her shepherd. The Lamb was her shepherd. If I'd walked up and said, oh, good morning, beloved, I will condescend. That means to come down. I will condescend. And I'm Reverend Hiles. Had my collar on backwards and a skirt on. Listen, we don't need preachers who wear collars backwards. We need some preachers who can say, people can say, the Lamb is my shepherd. He knows how I feel. He knows my heartache. He knows my problem. He knows my burden. God bring the church back once again to the needs of the people, the needs of God, the gospel, and the needs of shepherding. You have folks that need you, teachers. You have members that need a lamb as their shepherd. Bus workers, God bless these folks that come on buses. We have all kinds. I mean, it's amazing what we have come on these buses. The motley crowd who are our bus captains. I mean, who come with our bus captains. This motley crowd of people. But you know those little boys and girls, they may be irritating, and they are, but did you know they need a shepherd? Young people, did you know that they need a shepherd? They need someone to help them. They need someone to encourage them, and someone to be their shepherd. The world needs shepherds. It's not enough just to be a lamb. You know what's trouble with you? You want to be a lamb. Your favorite scripture is, the Lord is my shepherd, I shall not want. What you ought to say is, I am a shepherd too. You want to just come be a lamb. You just want to follow around and lie down in green pastures all the time, don't you? Huh? You just want to be led to the still waters. You want to just come. Young people, you listen to me while I preach. The boy with the dark sweater on and the tie, talking to the girl beside him. Now, you've talked enough. And when I say be quiet, I mean be quiet. Every one of you. Now, you sit up and look at me. Now, the honest, simple truth is, people need shepherds. They do. By the way, that's what they need right there, too. And if they don't need it, that's what they're going to get, whether they need it or not. I am so sick. And I mean some of our better kids. There's some boys who work at this church going to lose their job if they don't start behaving in the service. I mean that. I saw one tonight. I'm just about that near to firing him. You say, it's my boy. Okay, then make him behave. See? Well, he says, I'll talk to you after service. Well, you won't. No, you won't, because I'm too busy. You better talk to your boy after the service. But you better do. You say, you talking to me? I probably am. Now, I'm saying that it's not enough to be a lamb. You want to just come and sit in church? No, it's not enough. You want to say, the Lord is my shepherd? Look, there ought to come a day in your life where that ought not to be all of it. You ought to say, there are people that I shepherd. People in my little flock, the lamb. I like what that little girl said. Little girl said, Daddy, would you give me something? And what she asked for. And the daddy said, why, sweetheart, said, don't ask me, ask God for it. Little girl said, well, Daddy, I'd rather ask you. And the daddy said, ask God for it. And the little girl said, I want to talk to somebody that's got skin on him. Didn't you? It's awful nice. Here's a fellow comes by and says, I'm in trouble. I need some help. And you say, the Lord is your shepherd. He needs somebody that's got skin on him. The Lord is the shepherd, but the Lord has a bunch of under-shepherds. He has a bunch of little Santa Claus's helpers. You know, Santa Claus can't come to all the houses on Christmas. He never come to mine. But he can't come to all the houses. He has to have little helpers, you see. And the Lord needs helpers. The Lord is the great shepherd. But you know how he shepherds his sheep? He gives some to Brother Streeter, some to Brother Boardway, some to me, some to you, some to you, some to you, some to you, some to you. He gives you a bus route. He gives one a Sunday school class. He gives one a group, a little club somewhere. He gives one a circle of friends. And he gives one this and one that. But we all have people that we ought to shepherd. And so the lamb is the shepherd. Now, how can you be a lamb? A shepherd. How can you be a shepherd? In the first place, be a lamb. How did Jesus become the good shepherd? By being a lamb. How could he become the understanding shepherd? He was a lamb. Suppose, ridiculous to think about it, but suppose that a little lamb out here running across the meadow, suppose that little lamb suddenly one day could become a man, and that lamb, a fairy godmother waved her wand over the fella, and all of a sudden he became a Prince Charming, and the lamb became a man. And the lamb, at one time, he'd go out and he'd get his sheep, and he'd say, well, I won't be too rough on the sheep. I know how they feel. Or he may say, I'll have to be rough on the sheep because I know right now they need it. I was a lamb once myself. I understand. That's the first way. Are you a lamb? Then you can be a shepherd. There are people you can reach I can't reach. There are people at Inman Steel will never listen to me. They'll listen to you. Mr. Baldwin, that man you brought this morning. Mr. Baldwin runs a Baldwin Realty Company. He won this man in his office, and a man came forward this morning. I probably couldn't have reached that man. You see, it took one of the lamb to reach him. Not the shepherd, one of the lamb. The lamb was the shepherd. There are people at high school. Young people, the 61 you had saved last night. Isn't that wonderful? 61, they won to Christ last night. I couldn't have won those. They needed some lambs to win them. The shepherd? No, I'm sorry. The lamb had to be their shepherd. They want someone to talk their language, someone that knows them. And that you could win folks I couldn't win. You can help folks I can't help. You can be a shepherd to people because you're a lamb. The second thing, and that if you're going to be a shepherd, you ought to follow the lamb. Follow him who is the lamb. And may I say quickly, when you have an opportunity to become a shepherd, take it. Somebody asks you to teach a Sunday school class? Take it. Somebody asks you to have a bus route? Take it. Find some way where you can be a shepherd. Like I say, it's not enough to be a lamb. It's not enough just to be a part of the flock. God wants you to have a flock. Now, don't misunderstand me. You don't give up your right to be a part of the flock, but you ought to have you a little flock, too, you see. By the way, did you know I'm one of God's flock? Did you know that sometimes I need comforting, too? Now, I'm not telling you when, but I do. And so I have to come to the Lord and let the Lord be my shepherd, you see. You see, Brother Hodge, you do? Yeah, I do. I'm one of his flock, too, but I also have me a flock, you see. Now, you're one of his flock, but you also ought to have you a flock, a little flock of lambs. You are a lamb, but the lamb is to be a shepherd. And may I say this, be a good one. Do you have a Sunday school class? Be a good. Do you have a bus route? Be a good. Have a good bus route. Do you have a job in the church? Do it well. Little lambs need you. They need you. A man said to me this last week, he said this, he sat in my office and he said this last week, he said, Pastor, you're just what I need. You're just what I need. In fact, he said, you're just what so many people need. He said, I don't know how many people. You're just what they need, and you're what I need. Now, you ought to be what somebody needs. You need to have your own flock. It's time that a lot of you folks spend some time moonlighting as shepherds. You've been lambs long enough. Now, may I say very quickly, in closing, if you don't know the shepherd, he wants you to become one of his fold tonight. If you're not saved, you'd better get saved. I have no doubt in this world, in my mind, but that the coming of our Lord is imminent. I would not... Listen... I've been teaching prophecy for 25 years. I wrote a book on Revelation in 1954, I think it was, or 56. I think 54. 15, 16 years ago, I wrote a book on Revelation. I have been studying prophecy for 25 years. I think I know something about it. If I know one thing about Bible prophecy, the rapture is at hand. It won't be long. It won't be long. And if I also know one thing about it, I know this. I know that if Jesus came tonight, your destiny would be sealed. You know how to be saved. You know you're a sinner. You know sinners are lost. You know that Jesus went to the cross and died for sinners. You know that. You know that if you would trust him and give your life to him, trusting him as a person, as your Savior, you know he'd make you his child. Now, you know that. If Jesus came tonight, think of it. Think of it. If Jesus came tonight and suddenly all of us who are saved were taken, you'd be left on this earth without hope in this world. Somebody asked the question this morning in my class, what's going to happen at the rapture on earth? The possibilities are limitless. Here's a man. Take Ray Newton up here in the PA room. He's an airplane pilot. Ray flies the friendly skies of United. Here he is flying between Las Vegas. Is that where you fly to now, Ray? Las Vegas? Maybe he's gotten rich already. I don't know. I don't have to go to Las Vegas anymore. I don't know. But I haven't seen any improvement in his tithe if he has. But anyway, here's Ray Newton. He's flying from Las Vegas. He's a pilot, and suppose that the pilot, co-pilot, engineer, all saved. And suddenly, the trumpet sounds, and the dead in Christ rise, and the pilots go up. And there goes the planes all over the sky. Think of the airplanes running wild all over the sky. Think how many pilots were saved flying through the air. Private planes and company planes and commercial planes. Think how many planes will crash. Think how many trains will run wild. Brother, think what Hammond be like. Good night. Talk about a tie-up. You'll have to have a helicopter to get around this town. Think how many trains will run wild, not stopping at crossings at all. Think how many cars. Suppose that tonight at 9:30, when all of us are on our way home, suppose that the rapture took place. Think of all the cars we'd be driving going wild. Think of it. Think of the tie-ups on expressway. Think of it. And if you're not saved, you'd be left. And you'd be stopped somewhere because of accidents. And you'd stop and say, well, tonight I heard the preacher remind me. This is it. I think I'll get saved. No, you won't. No, you won't. You would have turned the Lord down for the last time. You won't get saved. No, you won't. You say, I'm young. I have plenty of time to get saved. You only have between now and the rapture. I don't care how old you are, how young you are. You say, I've got a lot of years. No, you don't. I am convinced that the 13-year-old child has no more years to get saved than the 65-year-old man. And so the 7th of Revelation reminds us that when Jesus comes for his own, trumpet of the Lord shall sound, and time shall be no more, and the morning breaks eternal bright and fair. The saved of earth have gathered over on the other shore, and the roll is called up yonder. Only those will be there who have received Christ as Savior. Are you born again? Are you ready for his coming? Are you saved? I beg you, consider Christ. Let us pray. Now our heads are bowed and our eyes are closed. May I first direct my statements to the entire audience, every person here. May I ask you a question? Are you saved? Do you know you're saved? Are you born again? Do you know it? If Jesus came tonight, would you meet him in the air? Do you know you would? How many would be honest and say, Brother Hiles, I'm born again and I know it? Would you lift your hand, please? All over the house. If your hand is down, God loves you as much as he loves us. Thank you. You can lower your hand. Now, if your hand is down, God loves you and we love you. And lovingly and yet alarmingly, may I say, please don't put it off. You don't want to be a Baptist? That's not it. You don't have to be a Baptist to go up at the rapture, but you've got to be saved. I wonder how many would say, Brother Hiles, I'll be honest with you. I couldn't raise my hand then. I do not know that I'm saved, but I wish I did. I know that Jesus is coming, and I know that those who've heard the gospel and said no will have no chance after he comes, but I do not know that I'm saved, but I wish I did. I wish I did, and I wish you'd pray for me, Pastor, that I may know that I'm saved. First, on the lower floor, would you lift your hand and say with the uplifted hand when you pray tonight, include me in the prayer. I'd like to know that I'm going to heaven when I die. Would you lift your hand on the lower floor? God bless you, sir. I see you. Who else on the lower floor? You'd say, include me in this prayer. I want to know that I'm ready for the coming of Jesus Christ. Pray for me. Lift your hand, please. On the lower floor. Way up high. Way up high, may I see it. You say, preacher, it'd be embarrassing. Not near as embarrassing as it'll be when you're found out when the Lord comes. Who else would say, pray for me? I want to know that I'm saved. On the lower floor. Who else? God bless you. I see that hand on my right. God love you. Who else on the lower floor? May I see your hand? God bless you, sir. I see that hand. He loves you tonight. Who else? Yes, God bless you, dear lady. He loves you. Thank you so much. Are there others on the lower floor? You don't know that you're saved, but you wish you did. Would you lift your hand, please? May I see your hand? Quickly, would you raise it? In the balcony, who would say, pray for me? I'm

my Savior. This moment, right now, I become His follower. This moment, dear God, I accept Christ as my hope for heaven. Would you? Would you? When we stand and sing in just a moment, I'm going to ask you to leave your seat, come to the nearest aisle, down the aisle to the front, and let me know that you're trusting Christ. We can help you. We can show you what to do. So you come. If you're here tonight, you've been saved and have not been baptized since you received Christ, then you come. If you ought to join our church by transfer of membership, you come. But by all means, if you need to trust the Savior, I beg you to come. We're going to sing in just a minute. Come every soul by sin oppressed. There's mercy with the Lord. And He will surely give you rest by trusting in His Word. Only trust Him. And that's it. That's it. How do you get saved? Trusting the person of Christ. How do you get saved? Knowing you're a sinner, that Christ died for sinners, trusting Him to take you to heaven. It's not the airplane that gets you to your destination. It's the pilot who flies the plane. It's Jesus is the pilot who takes you to heaven. Trust Him tonight. Come down the aisle. Let me know it.

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2: 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And I hope na right now, you're having a good and blessed day so far. And kung namina mo karon and wala pa mo nakasend in siyong song request, don't be shy to do that. And para imo na siyang mabuhat, add lang sa inyong web browser. And i-type lang ang web address nga ibcd.theanchor.app. Kaya na siya, pwede ka makaregister there for free, log in for free, and send us your song request. So again, ayaw ka ula kasi this hour is for you para madunggan na po din mo imong mga paborito kayo na mga song requests. So let's start our hour with this request that came in from Riley Jr. Shana, Revival Trio and North Valley Baptist Church singing, Trading a Cross for a Crown.

That was a Frontline sung by Caleb Garraway and Katie Garraway. And thank you, Tessa Grace Rosado, for that request. Well, listeners, bago rin mo nakatunin diri sa amo ang station, welcome kayo mo na mo send input sa inyong mga song requests. Just like this request that came in from one of our faithful listeners, the Patterson sisters singing His Will.

And thank you, Yanni Theo Duhigg, for that beautiful song request. It was The Lily of the Valley, sung by Providence Baptist College. And that Lily of the Valley is talking about Jesus, the one who made everything possible para makasigurado ta na ato ta sa langit siya namatay, gilubong ug nabanhaw. And we don't have to work for our salvation. We don't have to do good. Kailangan na lang ta musalig ni Jesus Christ. So listening friend, kung namino ka karon and dili pa kasigurado na kung mabot si mong kamatayon ato ka sa langit, ginahami na makatabang ni mo anak para makasigurado ka. Ato lang sa imong web browser, type lang ang ibcd.theanchor.app and dira na kay makitan ng gospel presentation in English and Cebuano. 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There's International Baptist Church, Dumaguete. And I'm sure na naiusa ka tao na matabang sa imuhon kung saan makasigurado ka na ito ka sa langit. So, listening friend, kung wala pa ka naka-install sa mong Anchor app, ito lang sa imong web browser, i-type lang again ang ibcd.theanchor.app. And of course, kung wala kayo mga song requests dira, don't be shy to send it right in. Just like this request that came in from Theo Monte, Zach King singing, Everything is Better with Jesus.

You just heard the top song number 4, Day Samo on Station. Thank you so much, listening friend, for that request. That was Reach the Lost, sung by Hallis Anderson College. Coming right up, here's Caleb Garraway and Katie Garraway singing Burning for Thee.

And I hope you enjoyed listening to a wonderful song. Song by the Breton family. That was Wonderful, Merciful Savior. Well, good afternoon, Dumaguete. 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This is Jaylen Flores, privileged to be your host for this afternoon's Listener's Request Hour. And wherever you are right now, thank you so much for tuning in this afternoon. I hope that you are having a good day. It is Wednesday afternoon and we are almost halfway through sa toang program, yet you are still more than welcome na masend sa inyo ang mga favorite nga songs. So using the Anchor Radio app, bulong ara dira ang song request button, type in the title of the song aganahan ni mga paminawon, and ayaw kaula na musend. And we will do our best to play them for you. Just like what Alondra Singit did, here's Tina Thompson singing So Much to Thank Him For.

And I hope you enjoyed listening to Shannon Knox singing How Beautiful Heaven Must Be. And that's a request that came in from one of our faithful listeners today, Sidney Inc. Radio. Well, if you just heard 101.7 FM, you are very welcome here. So keep tuning in to hear more of the many good and godly music sa kanyang station. Coming up, here's Lois and India singing A Foot of Faith.

That was Barbara Burke singing Praise God Anyhow. Well, if you like the songs that are being played, and if you are listening through the Inka Radio app, you may press that little red heart button na sa lower right corner sa inyong screen para ma-add ninyo ang song sa inyong favorites list. And the next time that song is about to be played again, you will be notified so you can tune in right away and listen sa inyong mga favorite songs. Coming right up, here's Golden State Baptist College singing Love Will Never Give Up. Love.

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And you just heard a request that came in from Randolph Singit. That was Bruce Fry singing Little Bible Lady. And that is the top song number 3, Teresa The Anchor Radio. Coming right up, here's a request that came in from Johnny May Manlucot, Called Out Quartet singing His Love.

And you've just heard 101.7 FM stop song number 8. That was Eddie Galleon singing Stay Close to Jesus. Coming right up, here's the Hooker family singing Hold On.

And that song brought us to the end of our listeners request program. Thank you, Kayo listeners, for taking the time to tune in and to send the requests that you've sent. 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
1: Hello. Oh, hello, Gon. I'm so glad you called. I have some really tough finals coming up, and I could sure use some extra wisdom. 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
6: Philippians 2:5 tells us, "Let this mind be in you, which was also in Christ Jesus." What is the mind of Christ? Zeal. John 2:13 says, "And the Jews' Passover was at hand. And Jesus went up to Jerusalem, and found in the temple those that sold oxen and sheep and doves, and the changers of money sitting. And when he had made a scourge of small cords, he drove them all out of the temple, and the sheep and the oxen, and poured out the changers' money, and overthrew the tables, and said unto them that sold doves, Take these things hence, make not my Father's house and house of merchandise. And his disciples remembered that it was written, The zeal of thine house hath eaten me up." Zeal is passion. It is heat. It is to feel strong desire towards something, or to have very strong feelings or thoughts about something. In the case of Jesus, he had such a profound love for his Father and his Father's house. Remember, it was the place that Mary and Joseph found him as a 12-year-old boy, having been left behind in Jerusalem. His love was so great for his Father's house that it burned him up. It made him hot under the collar. It irritated him greatly, and he was zealous when he witnesses the abuse and mockery that was being made of his Father's house. They had turned his Father's house into a shopping mall, a place of merchandise and money-making, instead of a house of prayer. He was so passionate about it that he made a scourge, a whip, and began swinging it. He knocked over all their tables and drove those men out of the temple. He made it clear, with no uncertain terms, that he was against what they were doing. Anyone who loves deeply is going to have zeal. If you truly care about something, it is going to ignite a flame in you that is hard to extinguish when you see that others take what you care about so lightly. I don't believe that Jesus ever was in the flesh or out of control, but not all passion or zeal is wrong or inappropriate. God's anger is justified when men sin against him and his holiness. We too should have such a respect, love, and adoration for God and the things of God that we cannot silently stand by and allow God to be disrespected. Think of David, who was just a lad. He came upon the giant Goliath, cursing his nation and their God. He couldn't understand why nobody was bothered enough and passionate enough to go do something about it. Remember his words? Is there not a cause? We are to have the mind of Christ. That mind includes zeal.
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1: Heaven or hell? Where are you going to spend eternity? Do you know for sure? The truth is in the Bible, God's holy word, and the Bible makes it clear that we can know for sure where we are going. There are four things you need to know in order to have the hope, a sure expectation, that heaven will be your home. Number one, the Bible teaches us that we are all sinners. In the book of Romans chapter 3, verse 10, the Bible tells us, "There is none righteous, no, not one." It continues to tell us in verse 23, "For all have sinned and come short of the glory of God." The truth is, we are all sinners, every man, woman, and child, because we are all the children of Adam and Eve, the first man and woman God created. God placed them in a perfect place, the Garden of Eden, and allowed them to eat of all of the trees in that garden, except for one. He warned them that if they sinned, disobeying him, and ate that fruit, the penalty would be death. The Bible tells us that they did eat the forbidden fruit and became sinners. You and I are the children of Adam and Eve, and their sinfulness is passed down to us. The reason you and I sin is because we are born with a sin nature. It is just natural for us to sin. Nobody has to teach us how to sin. It comes naturally. In fact, it is just as normal for us to sin as it is normal for a mango tree to grow mangoes. The problem is, and the second thing you need to know is, there is a penalty for sin. It is death. Romans chapter 6, verse 23 says, "For the wages of sin is death." The only way that sin can be paid for, according to the Bible, is death. It takes the shedding of blood, an acceptable sacrifice, in order for our sin debt to be paid. If our sin is not paid for, we will spend eternity tormented in the lake of fire, separated from God. There is no escaping it. No man can save himself from death and hell, because all men are sinners. Our only hope is that someone could save us. And that leads me to the third thing you need to know. Jesus paid for your sin already. Do you know who Jesus is? He is God, come in the flesh, born of a virgin. His mother's name was Mary. But the most important thing about Jesus is who his Father is. His Father is God, not a man. If Jesus was a son of Adam, like you and me, he would be a sinner like you and me. But because his Father is God, he is perfect, holy, and without sin. Yet, he died, the penalty for sin, on the cross. He shed his precious blood, not to pay for his own sin. He didn't have any sin to pay for. He was making the full payment for our sin, my sin, your sin. He died, was placed in a grave, and after 3 days he arose from the dead, and because he lives, he can give to us eternal life. His death paid the full price for anyone who will receive it. The fourth thing you need to know is you can be saved if you will believe that what Jesus did for you is the only thing that can save you. His payment alone, plus nothing, minus nothing, is the only payment God accepts for your sin. He loves you. He gave his life so that you can live forever instead of spending eternity in hell. Again, Romans chapter 6, verse 23 says, "For the wages of sin is death, but the gift of God is eternal life through Jesus Christ, our Lord." Eternal life is a gift, but you must choose for yourself to accept it or reject it. It is free. We cannot pay for it. We cannot work for it. We can only receive it by faith of our own free will. Romans chapter 10, verse 13 tells us, For whosoever shall call upon the name of the Lord shall be saved. This is a promise from God. If you believe that Jesus is the only one who can and will save you, and you will cry out to Him, trusting only His love for you and the gift He offers you, not your good works, not your religion or church, just Jesus, He will save you. 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

In John 10:10, Jesus said, "I am come that ye might have life, and that ye might have it more abundantly." That life Jesus spoke of is eternal life. He came to save sinners from the penalty of sin, which is death and hell, separated from God and His mercy forever in the lake of fire. God does not want you to go there. He loves you, and He has made a way for every man, woman, and child to escape the fires of hell. The answer is Jesus Christ, His death, burial, and resurrection. 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

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Get wisdom, get understanding. Do not forget, nor turn away from the words of my mouth. Do not forsake her, and she will preserve you. Love her, and she will keep you. Wisdom is the principal thing. Therefore, get wisdom.

0: Paul wrote in 1 Corinthians chapter 12, verse 1, "Now concerning spiritual gifts, brethren, I would not have you ignorant." Several times in the New Testament, the Apostle Paul and even Peter voiced their concern that believers not be ignorant. There are some things worth knowing. Let me give you something worth knowing. Paul wrote in Romans chapter 8, verse 28, "And we know that all things work together for good to them that love God, to them who are the called according to his purpose." It is worth knowing all things work together for good. God has a purpose. He does nothing without purpose. Our God doesn't just set things in motion to see what will happen. He has a plan. And no matter what happens, he knows how to make things work out according to his purpose. So even when it seems that things are not going right, or right according to our definition, we can rest assured that God is still working, that it will all work out for good. Our God has never failed, and he never will fail. We may know or may not know what he is doing at every step, but we can know that he is working. Something worth knowing is all things work together for good.
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0: You didn't choose to be a sinner. By birth, you are a sinner. By birth, I am a sinner because of Adam's sin. And had Jesus had a human father like you and I have a human father, he would also be a sinner like us. The reason he was born of a virgin and God is his father is that he is not a sinner.
1: 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Salvation. The miracle of the birth of Christ was not that he was born of Mary, but that he was born of God the Father. He's our perfect, sinless Savior.
0: So the question is, if Mary was virgin and she gave birth to a child, the legitimate, big question is, who is the father? I promise you, when Mary went home after she found out that she was carrying a child in her womb, and she went home and told her daddy, "Papa, I'm pregnant," I promise you, his first question was, "Who's the father?" You know it. Don't you lie to me, girl. But it's a legitimate question. Who's the father of Jesus? It's not Joseph because he's virgin born. The father of Jesus is God. Is God. And that matters. Here's why. You and I are sinners because of who our father is. You and I are sinners because of our first father, Adam. You didn't choose to be a sinner. By birth, you are a sinner. By birth, I am a sinner because of Adam's sin. And had Jesus had a human father like you and I have a human father, he would also be a sinner like us. The reason he was born of a virgin and God is his father is that he is not a sinner. The blood of God flows through his veins. It's not sinless, corrupted blood. He was perfect without sin. Yet Jesus died. Jesus died on a cross. Death is the payment for sin. That's why people die, because of sin. There was no death until there was sin. And yet Jesus died like a sinner died, yet he is not a sinner. Why did he die if he never sinned? Why is he making the payment for sin if he never sinned? He wasn't paying for himself. He was paying for us. For God so loved the world that he gave his only begotten Son, that whosoever believeth in him should not perish, die and go to hell, but have everlasting life. Jesus was paying for us. You see, eternal life is the gift of God. But a gift has to be paid for by the person who gives it. So God paid for our gift of eternal life by his Son being the sacrifice or the payment for our sin. The Bible, big Bible word is the propitiation, meaning the payment that satisfies the debt or the payment that satisfies the wrath of God so that God can have peace with us. We don't owe him anything after the debt is paid. Some of you have a loan, right? And you don't like seeing that person you owe money to. But after the loan is paid, you're friendly again, right? And it's the same with God. We are sinners and we owe a sin debt and we don't have peace with God. We're sinners against God. But yet when Jesus Christ paid the debt for us, if I receive his payment and God says, "You don't owe me anything now, it's already paid," we have peace. You want to have peace with God? Oh, listen to me. I stand here this morning. I have peace with God. Oh, I'm a sinner, but my sin was paid for by Jesus Christ. I have peace with God. You can have it too. Jesus paid for our sin. Our Creator was dying in our place so that we can be free from the penalty of sin. He conquered. His dead body was taken off the cross. His body was placed into a tomb. And after 3 days, he rose again from the dead, meaning he conquered sin. He conquered death. It did not have victory over him. He had victory over it. If Jesus was still dead, he could not save us.
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1: May I ask you a serious question? Maybe the most important question you could ever be asked. It has to do with the reality of life and what will happen to you when you die. Can you honestly say that you know for certain where you will spend eternity? Before you dismiss the question, I beg you, don't turn away from such an important matter. Would you consider for just a moment what the Bible, God's words to man, tells us? The Bible teaches us that in the beginning, God created the heavens and the earth. His power is so wonderful that all he had to do was speak, and things came into being. He created this world and everything in it. On the sixth day of creation, he made man and breathed life into man. God placed the man, Adam, and the wife that he gave him, Eve, into a perfect garden called Eden. They were free to enjoy the fruit of the garden. There was only one rule: to not eat the fruit of a particular tree. Their disobedience made them sinners, and because we are sons and daughters of Adam and Eve, we too are sinners by nature. Romans chapter 3 verse 10 says, "As it is written, there is none righteous, no, not one." Romans chapter 3 verse 23 tells us, "For all have sinned and come short of the glory of God." We are all sinners. I do not say that to condemn you. The truth is, we are already under condemnation for our sin. I share this news with you because those in danger need to be warned. If you die as a sinner, the Bible is very clear that the penalty is separation from God forever in the lake of fire and brimstone. Romans chapter 6 verse 23 begins with, "For the wages of sin is death." Revelation 20 verse 14 says, "And death and hell were cast into the lake of fire. This is the second death. And whosoever was not found written in the book of life was cast into the lake of fire." As sinners, we do not deserve heaven. We cannot earn heaven, no matter how much good we try to do. We are already damaged by sin, and that is damage that we cannot repair or make right on our own. All men are sinners, and all men must die because of sin. In Romans chapter 5 verse 12, "Wherefore, as by one man, sin entered into the world, and death by sin. So death passed upon all men, for that all have sinned. Adam's sin has gotten all of us into a world of trouble. But just as his sin has damaged us all, there is one whose life can make us new and acceptable to God. That one man is Jesus Christ. Jesus is God, come in the flesh, born of a virgin, so that he would not be a son of Adam, but the Son of God. He is perfect and holy, yet his life was given for us on the cross as our substitute. His death was the payment for our sin. Only he could make the payment for us, because he had no payment to make for himself. Romans chapter 5 verse 8 tells us, "But God commendeth his love toward us, in that

to anyone who will receive it. The way to receive that eternal life is by believing. It is faith, not our works, that God exchanges for righteousness. The Apostle Paul wrote in Ephesians chapter 2, verse 8 and 9, "For by grace are ye saved through faith, and that not of yourselves. It is the gift of God, not of works, lest any man should boast." God takes our work out of salvation, so that we cannot depend on ourselves to be saved. We have a choice to accept or reject His offer of eternal life. Nobody can make that choice for you. Each man, woman, and child must decide for themselves if they will or will not be saved by believing on Jesus Christ. Jesus did everything for you. There is nothing for you to do but believe it. That belief is called repentance in the Bible. It is a change of mind or change of belief. Whatever it is you have been trusting beside Jesus alone cannot save you. You need to change your belief to be only Jesus. His death, burial, and resurrection alone can purchase your salvation. There is no church or religion that can save you. There is no amount of good works that can save you. There is no amount of money that can buy your salvation. Salvation is not based upon your race, finances, or education. Everyone has to get saved the same way. Rich or poor, healthy or sick, wise or unwise. It is only through Jesus Christ that anyone can be saved. Acts chapter 4, verse 12 in our Bible says, "Neither is there salvation in any other, for there is none other name under heaven given among men, whereby we must be saved." My friend, if you have made the decision to put your trust in Jesus only to save you, would you do that right now? We do not know when we will die, but we will die, and then it will be too late. Would you now accept Jesus Christ as your personal Savior? He loves you and wants to save you today. He did for you what you cannot do for yourself. Will you receive His gift of eternal life?

You started out as a tiny speck, smaller than a period at the end of the sentence. In this tiny speck was all the information that would ever be needed to control every aspect of your growth, to make sure your ears got on each side of your head, to make sure your nose was above your mouth so you could smell your food and enhance the taste as you ate it, to make sure your legs grew at exactly the right rate. Otherwise, they might call you Eileen. God did a remarkable job. In this tiny speck was also enough information to even determine how your children would look someday. And you thought your computer was small. My goodness, God put all this in a tiny cell. He did a whole lot of work programming you before you were born. Maybe, just maybe, he had plans for what he wanted to do after you were born. Maybe you ought to read the manual. I call the manual the Bible. Maybe you ought to get in touch with God. His area code is on your knees. Maybe it'd be good if you checked with him periodically to make sure you're doing exactly what he put you here to do. This is Pete Cowling.

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0: Did you know people used to believe that life came from non-life? They used to think that maggots came from dead meat. How about this? Some people think in evolution life came from non-life. Huh. We ought to get excited about God, for He has no limitations. The eyes of the Lord are in every place, beholding the evil and the good. And did you know God has absolutes? Did you know Jesus has all power? A-L-L, all power. That's pretty absolute, isn't it? And Jesus came and spake unto them, saying, all power is given unto me in heaven and in earth. And Jesus created all things. All things were made by Him, and without Him was not anything made that was made. God sure has got the edge on science. Science is changing, but God never changes. God is changeless. He lives outside the realm of time. The Bible tells us, I am the Lord, I change not. Jesus Christ is the same yesterday, today, and forever. Boy, aren't you glad that God is not situational? You say, I like to live by situational ethics. How would you like to drive a car with situational brakes? Maybe, just maybe, you ought to decide you want something with some real absolutes that was trustworthy and never changed. This is Pete Cowling.
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2: John chapter 15, verses 2 and verse 6 say this, every branch in me that beareth not fruit, he taketh away. And then verse 6, if a man abide not in me, he is cast forth as a branch and is withered. And men gather them and cast them into the fire, and they are burned. Here are the consequences of not bearing spiritual fruit. Number 1, forcible separation by God from fruit bearers. Verse 2 says, every branch in me that beareth not fruit, he taketh away. Number 2, the penalty for not bearing spiritual fruit, loss of special identification. Verse 6a, if a man abide not in me, he is cast forth as a branch. Third consequence, loss of vitality. Verse 6b says that the branch is withered. And number 4, the fourth consequence of not bearing spiritual fruit, persecution from the unsaved. Verse 6c says, and men gather them and cast them into the fire, and they are burned. So the question comes, very simply, are you a soul winner and a discipler of converts? Something to think about.

0: Well, hello there. It's good to have you back. You're always welcome here at Lamplighter Theatre. On our last visit...
1: Sir, your wife has really been very unwell and...
2: Shut up!
3: It's all gone smash. Mr. Jameson turned out to be a fraud. I gave him £50. All the money we had in the world.
4: Oh.
3: It's back to the grind of playing six shows a day in toppily towns. And you, madam, will be back in your accustomed role. Is that understood?
4: Yes, Augustus. You're a big girl now, Rosalie, and it's time you knew. I was not born to a life in the fairground. I was born a lady.
5: Oh, Mummy.
4: Mother wasn't very interested in her two little girls and spent most of her days reading romances. I started reading them too, and that was the beginning of all these troubles.
5: Reading storybooks?
4: These were silly, fanciful tales of love and romance, and they made me feel discontented with my life. I was a selfish child, not like Lucy, my dear little sister.
5: Hello?
1: Ah, your mother's sleeping, Miss Rosie.
5: Yes, Toby.
1: Oh, that's good.
5: How much longer till we get to the fairground?
1: 4 or 5 hours, I reckon. Poor old Betsy, she's tired out. But then, I don't know any man or beast connected with this outfit who ain't tired out.
5: No. I'm so sorry my father hit you, Toby. He's worried about business.
1: Oh, bless you, Miss Rosie. Don't you bother about me. I'm used to being thumped around a bit. I've had worse bosses than Mr. Joyce, I can tell you. But I won't stand by when he's being unkind to your mother. I shouldn't speak ill of my employer, but he does get a terrible temper on him when he's had too much to drink.
5: Mm.
4: Rosie?
5: Yes, Mummy?
4: Could you get me some more water, darling?
5: Of course, right away. Here we go. Here we go, Mummy. I thought you were sleeping.
4: Yes, I was for a while. But, Rosie, I'd like to finish telling you my story while there's still time.
5: Still time?
4: Before we get to the fairground.
5: Oh, yes. Please, do tell me more, Mummy.
4: Well, after my father died, we went to live in the city. Lucy got more and more interested in going to Bible studies and doing good works. That seemed awfully dull to me, with my head full of romances. And then I met the Roe Hunters.
5: What are Roe Hunters?
4: Oh, they were a rich society family, old friends of my mother's. And they had a daughter, a little older than I was then, Miss Georgina Roe Hunter. She took a great fancy to me, and we were always together. She was passionately fond of the theatre and took me to see plays and operas night after night. I could think of nothing else, Rosie. The theatre took hold of me even more than the romantic novels had done. The theatre was like a living romance. If only I'd known then what it was like behind the scenes.
5: Oh, have another sip of water, Mummy.
4: Anyway, I admired the plays, the scenery and the actors, who seemed very glamorous creatures in their splendid costumes. I thought if I could only be on the stage myself, then I should be perfectly happy.
5: So what happened?
4: Well, Miss Roe Hunter's family lived in a very grand house. So big that they had their own private theatre. And she invited me to act in a play they were putting on for friends and family. Oh, it was like a dream come true.
6: Nora, Mama said we can engage some professional actors from Drury Lane Theatre to teach us our parts. Who knows? They may even think we're so good at acting that they will offer us roles on the stage.
7: Well, Georgina, do you think they might?
6: Oh, you never know. Of course, we couldn't possibly accept, even if they did. Oh. Nobody in good society would ever speak to us again if we went on the stage for a living. It's not at all respectable. But wouldn't it be fun to be asked?
2: Miss Georgina, the actors are here. May I present Mr. Badley, Mr. Osgood, and Mr. Joyce.
8: Ah, how do you do, ladies? Pray, call me Augustus rather than Mr. Joyce.
5: Augustus Joyce? So that was how you met Father?
4: Yes, indeed it was. He bowed low and kissed my hand and gazed up into my eyes with such expression. Well, you can guess how it went on. I was at the Roehunters night after night to rehearse the play. Augustus saw that I could act, and he heard me sing, and he realized how passionately fond I was of the theatre. And one night, he met me in the street after the dress rehearsal.
7: Good night!
8: Miss Nora.
7: Mr. Joyce.
8: Forgive me, but I waited behind after this evening's rehearsal to speak with you privately.
7: Oh, did you? I'm afraid I must be getting home directly. My carriage is waiting.
8: Well, just a moment, I beseech you. You must realize that I have become very fond of you, Miss Nora. Indeed, I can hardly bear to think about when the performance comes to an end, for I may never again have an opportunity of seeing you.
7: Oh, Mr. Joyce.
8: I wish you would call me Augustus. Furthermore, you have a very great talent, Miss Nora. In all my years upon the stage, I've never seen your equal. Your stage presence, your command of emotion, your beautiful voice.
7: I really should go.
8: If you feel anything for me, Miss Nora, then I would be so proud and thrilled if you would consent to be my wife. We would act together on the stage and become a tremendous success. Augustus and Nora Joyce. I can see our names together on the playbills. And how you would adore the life of the theatre. Standing ovations from the audience. Rapturous acclaim from the press. Yours will be a life of pleasure and continual excitement. Going from one triumph to the next.
7: Mr. Joyce, Augustus, I...
8: Promise me only this, Nora, that you will think over what I have said. Let us talk again tomorrow before the performance. If you will come with me, then directly after the show is over, we'll run away to be married.
0: This is Lamplighter Theatre at lamplighter.net.
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5: Oh, Mummy! And is that what happened?
4: Yes. After the show, I arrived home very late at night, or rather, quite early the next day. It was 3 o'clock in the morning. I'd been much praised for the way I'd performed my role, and some of the people said I could be a first-rate professional actress if I chose. They little knew how soon I would indeed become one. Everyone had gone to bed long ago. I stood for a moment looking at my dear sister Lucy, lying with her hand under her cheek, sleeping peacefully. Her little Bible was beside her on the pillow, for she'd been reading it before she fell asleep. In that moment, I nearly changed my mind. But Augustus would be outside the house before dawn, in just 2 hours. So I took my carpet bag from under my bed and wrapped up my few treasures, my finest jewelry for the wedding day, and wrote a little note to my mother.
5: What did you say?
4: Oh, that when she read it, I would be gone to get married, and I was going to be an actress on the stage, and I would call around to see her in a few days and introduce her to my husband, Augustus Joyce of the Drury Lane Theatre.
5: And was your mother kind to you when you went to call on her?
4: Oh, Rosie, I never saw her again.
5: No.
4: She refused point blank to see me. I went to the house, but the butler shut the door in my face, saying that my mother never wanted to see me again, or even to hear my name mentioned, because of the disgrace I'd brought on her family.
5: Mummy.
4: I wrote to her, but my letters were returned to me, unopened.
5: Oh, Mummy. So what happened?
4: Augustus and I were successful on the stage for a while, but then he started to drink heavily. He lost his job at the theatre because he went on the stage while inebriated.
5: No.
4: And quite soon, all the managers were warned off from engaging Mr. Augustus Joyce. We could no longer get work in the London playhouses and had to seek our fortune in the provinces. And then I began to know what poverty meant. We travelled from place to place, sometimes getting occasional jobs at small-town theatres, then travelling on for weeks without hearing of any employment. And then, my dearest, you were born. It was a bright day for us when you came into the world, Rosalie, but we were very, very poor.
5: Yes.
4: I wrote to my mother to tell her the happy news, but my letter was returned, unread, with a message scrawled on the back. Addressee deceased.
5: No.
4: My mother had died. And I heard afterwards it had been her dying wish that I should not be allowed to attend her funeral.
5: Oh, Mummy.
4: But Lucy wrote to us, such a kind letter, and sent some presents for our newborn girl, her little niece, Rosalie.
1: And Miss Rosie, Miss Joyce, we're coming into the town. We should be back at the pitch in about 10 minutes.
5: Thank you, Toby.
4: I haven't got long then. I must finish the story while there's still time.
5: Yes.
4: Lucy sent us money, and she wrote me such lovely letters, begging me to come to the Saviour. She said, remember what Father said to us. Don't wait until your dying day to get ready for the next world.
5: No.
4: And then she wrote to say she was marrying a vicar.
5: Oh.
4: So Augustus started writing to him to ask for money. And then they moved away to another parish and Augustus lost all track of them. And I hope and pray that he never finds them again. I hated it when he bothered my dear sister. Quick, Rosie, get me the bag out from under my bed.
5: Here?
4: Yes, just by me, on the bed. Good. Now, under all these clothes, right at the bottom of the bag, is a little present for you.
5: A present?
4: It's bundled up in a towel, see?
5: Oh, it's a dear little Bible.
4: Yes, and it's for you. Look inside at the inscription.
5: To my beloved sister Nora, on the joyous occasion of your daughter's birth, with love always from Lucy.
4: It's yours now, Rosie, from your Aunt Lucy. And she sent me a letter with it and asked to promise that I would read the Bible every day. But I didn't. Oh, but I wish I had, darling. And now my eyes are so weak.
5: I can read it to you, Mummy.
4: Oh, that would be lovely. It might do me some good, even now. It's almost too late, but who knows?
5: And what's this?
4: Ah, this will be yours too, one day soon. Look at it carefully. This little box, Rosie, has a secret catch. Now touch it, just here. And the lid opens. See?
5: Yes.
4: I close it up again. Now, can you remember how to open it?
5: Yes, you touch it just here.
4: Good. Now, I'll show you what's inside.
5: Oh, it's beautiful.
4: Rosalie, darling, this is your Aunt Lucy. It's her portrait that was painted and made into a locket for me. She gave it to me on my last birthday when I was still at home. I remember it so well.
5: Nora, I'm going to the church hall. We're serving tea to the children from the workhouse. Might you like to come?
7: No, thank you, Lucy. I'm sure it's very good of you to do all this charity work. But I'm going to the theatre with Georgina today. We can't all be do-gooders, you know.
5: I'm sorry if my duties in the church irritate you, Nora. I only asked you along because I thought you might enjoy helping. I shan't bother you about it again. Here, look. I have a little present for you. For your birthday.
7: Why, Lucy. Thank you.
5: I hope you won't think it vain of me. Mummy had my portrait painted in miniature. Oh. And it's been made up into a locket for you to wear around your neck.
7: Oh, it's lovely, Lucy. I don't know what to say.
5: Please, don't say anything at all. I just pray you will keep it always in memory of your little sister, who loves you dearly, and I wish you a very happy...
7: Oh, Lucy, why are you so good and kind to me? Thank you. Thank you.
11: And you did keep it always. But why is it hidden away like this?
4: To keep it out of your father's hands. When we were very poor, he sold my other jewels to get money, but I couldn't bear for him to sell this. So I kept it tucked away, and I promised Lucy that I would never, ever part with it. That's why I'm not giving it to you now with your Bible, but it will be yours, my dear one, when I'm dead and gone.
11: Oh, Mummy, please don't say that.
4: Everyone must die, Rosie, and we have to prepare ourselves. So, back in the box for now, but you'll always remember how to open the little secret catch, won't you?
11: Yes, Mummy.
12: We're just coming into the fairground, Mrs. Joyce.
4: Thank you, Toby.
12: Steady now, Bessie.
4: Quick then, Rosalie. Wrap the box up again in this old towel, and we'll hide it at the bottom of my bag. But you keep the Bible, my sweet. Perhaps you'll read it to me.
11: Yes.
4: Find the part about your picture, dear. Luke, chapter 15... Verse 4. Good.
12: Whoa, Betty.
4: Can you read it out?
11: And he spake this parable unto them, saying, What man of you, having 100 sheep, if he lose one of them, doth not leave the 99 in the wilderness and go after that which is lost, until he find it?
4: Does it say that? Until he find it?
11: Yes. And when he hath found it, he layeth it on his shoulders, rejoicing. And when he cometh home, he calleth together his friends and neighbours, saying unto them, Rejoice with me, for I have found my sheep which was lost. I say unto you, that likewise joy shall be in heaven over one sinner that repenteth, more than over 99 just persons, which need no repentance. What is repentance, Mummy?
4: That's what I need. Repentance.
11: But what is it?
4: It means being sorry for the wrong things you've done, darling. And wishing never to do wrong again.
11: Then, if you need repentance, you must be like the lost sheep, not like the 99.
4: Yes, child. I am a lost sheep. I've gone astray. So far that I can't see how I'll ever get home again. It's a very hard thing to find the right road again when you've missed the turning and lost your way.
11: But, Mummy, isn't it just like the sheep?
4: What do you mean, Rosie, darling?
11: Well, the sheep couldn't find its own way back, could it? It was lost. But the shepherd came to find it, and he picked it up and carried it back on his shoulder, like my picture. I don't think it would seem so far to go if you were being carried by the shepherd.
4: Perhaps he's looking for me already.
11: I'm sure he is.
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11: Here we go, Mummy.
4: Oh.
1: Here we are again, Mrs. Joyce and Miss Rosie. We've got our old pitch back at the fairground and some new neighbours. And the Royal Company of Dwarfs. And they're just it. Oh, they're such dear little people they are. I worked with them once in Liverpool.
4: Thank you, Toby. You're doing your best to make us comfortable as always.
14: So, madam, you have condescended to join us once more. I trust you continue in better health and feel able to resume your work tomorrow.
4: I will take my part again tomorrow, as you have instructed, Augustus.
14: Well said, madam. As you have instructed, Augustus. Oh, I'll drink to that. Your health, my lady. What? Alfred, this bottle is empty. How can I drink my lady's health with an empty... Look, quick, run and fetch me something to drink.
15: Now, Augustus, haven't you had enough?
14: Enough? There can never be enough. Lead me back to the Rose and Crown at once. I'll drink to her there. Until tomorrow, then, madam. The show must go on. There is a tavern in the town, in the town, where me and my true love sits us down somewhere.
11: And here's your cloak, Mummy.
4: Ah, yes. The good old cloak. How I shall swirl it around tonight when I sing. Oh, I feel so much better now, just you've had that little rest in the country.
11: Oh, but Mummy, you look so pale. Please let me tell Father that I'll sing your songs again tonight, please.
4: No, dear child, I must play my part tonight. A little more rouge and then I shan't seem pale at all.
11: Oh, but please, Mummy, just let me go on for you tonight.
4: Now, darling.
11: I don't want you to go on.
4: Little one, not another word. But you must make me a promise tonight. You must promise me that if ever you can escape from this life of misery, you will do so. It's my fault that you have to sing and dance in a carnival, and it makes my heart ache every time I see you. Promise me you'll get out if ever you can.
11: Yes, dear Mummy, and you'll come with me.
4: Oh, I don't think so, Rosie. I don't think I shall ever leave the fairground now. I chose to live this life, and here I shall die.
11: No!
4: But, Rosie, you didn't choose this life, and I pray every day that God will save you from it. Do you remember the pretty little village we passed through, Fordingbridge?
11: I think so.
4: Remember the house I sent you to look at? The vicarage?
11: Oh, yes, with a pretty garden, and the kind lady picking flowers, and her little girl so pretty.
4: That lady was my sister, Lucy. Your aunt Lucy. That's why the little girl said you look like her mother. You do, Rosie. You look just like Lucy did when she was your age. Just like the picture in my locket.
11: Do I? And so that little girl, was she my cousin then?
4: I'm sure of it. I knew it must be Lucy when the other lady mentioned a Mrs. Leslie. Lucy married a vicar called Mr. Leslie, and it was so like Lucy to be reading the Bible to the people in the cottages there.
11: Then I've really seen my Aunt Lucy.
4: You have. And now you must promise me this. If you ever get an opportunity to go to her, then you'll go.
11: I promise. But you must come with me. Don't you want to see your sister Lucy again?
4: Of course I do, Rosie, but...
1: Mrs. Joyce, Miss Rosie, 3-minute call before the beginning.
11: Thank you, Toby.
16: Are you quite sure you're well enough to go on, Mrs. Joyce?
4: How kind of you to inquire, Toby. I'm perfectly ready now.
16: Right, then. I'll tell them you're coming.

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0: I can no longer.
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3: Master Rosie, finish the song! Alfred, help me with her!
4: And may the world go well with thee. And may the world go well with thee.
3: Well, that's it for the night. Come along, Alfred. We're off to the Rose and Crown.
5: Oh, no, we're not. You're going to fetch a doctor for your wife. You should never have made Nora come back on the stage. She's coughing up blood, man. It's obvious to anyone that she's seriously ill.
3: How kind of you to be so interested in another man's wife.
5: Blast you, Augustus. She's a dear, kind woman, and she doesn't deserve the treatment she gets from you. If you won't go and fetch a doctor for her... then I will.
3: Oh, all right, all right. I'll go and get a doctor, I swear. First thing tomorrow. It's too late tonight.
5: Yes, well, I suppose it is.
3: Yeah, to the Rose and Crown, then.

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1: 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And I love IBC because of my pastor and the people of God.
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0: The unthankful person forgets what God has done and ends up questioning then what God can do. Has God done something for you great? And at the time, you weren't sure. Oh, I don't know what's going to happen. Oh, God, please help me. And then God steps in and does something miraculous. And you're like, I know there's a God. You know. And the next day, oh, where's God? Where's God? You weren't thankful enough.
1: You're listening to a portion of a message preached at International Baptist Church, Dumaguete, by Pastor Randy DeMovo. Where obstacles come from. When it comes to walking with God, there's obstacles that could hinder us. Let nothing come between you and your personal walk with God.
0: So I say number one, the first obstacle that really kind of comes up is just that we're not thankful, and that's going to hinder your walk with God. But that unthankfulness leads to another obstacle, and that's that restlessness, that discontentment that comes. We're not satisfied, and that's going to hinder your walk with God, because you're going to look for something else to satisfy you instead of God when you stop being thankful to God. Number three tonight, doubts. Just doubts. Those become a hindrance when we start having doubts. The unthankful person forgets what God has done and ends up questioning then what God can do. Has God done something for you great? And at the time, you weren't sure. Oh, I don't know what's going to happen. Oh, God, please help me. And then God steps in and does something miraculous. And you're like, I know there's a God. You know. And the next day, oh, where's God? Where's God? You weren't thankful enough. It wore off too fast. The gratitude roots didn't go down deep, and you're withered up, and already you have forgotten the goodness of God, and now you're doubting the goodness of God. Hello. We've all been there. And we feel foolish later when we look back and think, why did I doubt God? But we've all been there. But I can tell you what it is. It's because we let it wear off too fast. We're not thankful long enough. We get the idea as long as, okay, thank you, and it's all over. Now we were thankful. Can you be more thankful than that? Is there some law that says you can only say thank you once? Has to be the same day, and you never say anything about it afterward? Hey, can I ask you tonight, how many of you got saved more than 10 years ago? Raise your hand, more than 10 years ago. Have you thanked God since then? Anybody thank God today that he saved you 10 years? We can be thankful longer than a day. And I mean, yes, of course, I'm talking about walking with God tonight, but you know, that goes in every area. You can be thankful longer than a day with people. It'll help your relationships. If you're not doubting God's ability, you'll start to doubt God's willingness or his goodness. Right? So there are those who's like, I don't know if God can do it. Well, he did it once. Why are you doubting now? Oh, I forgot. Well, you forgot because you're not thankful. But even if you're not saying, you know, you're questioning, I know God can do it, you're questioning, will God do it? Will he do it for me? Right? We start to doubt. Well, it's because your relationship is shaky with God, because you've not been thankful. That's exactly what happened to the children of Israel. Look at Psalm 78. Let's go back to the book of Psalms. Verse number 19. Yea, they spake against God. They said, can God furnish a table in the wilderness? Now, there's a lot in this psalm. We're not going to go to all of them. I'm just pointing the one out here. But they began to doubt God. God is the one. He took care of them in Egypt, got them out of Egypt, crossed the Red Sea. They get into the wilderness, and they're like, can God feed us out here? Can God take? No. I mean, they're saying, you brought us out here to die. Can God furnish a table out here? Well, you know what they found out? Yes, he can.
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I am in Adult Sunday School class taught by Brother Jumar Makalisang every Sunday morning at 9 a.m. I love Sunday School in IBC because of its practicality and very helpful. Makatabang kaayo. 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
1: 2 Corinthians 13:5 tells us, "Examine yourselves whether ye be in the faith." In the Christian life, we are to take heed to ourselves. We need to make sure that we are doing well, that we are staying healthy in our faith. To do this requires that we examine ourselves. Here is a self-checkup. Ask yourself, am I actively seeking opportunities to help others? 1 Corinthians 10:33, Paul wrote, "Even as I please all men in all things, not seeking mine own profit, but the profit of many, that they may be saved." Jesus Christ, our great example, was the most selfless man to walk upon this earth. He didn't just give what he had, he gave himself. Jesus did not seek his own profit. Instead, he did what was profitable for man, though it cost him so much. The Apostle Paul, following in his footsteps, sought to please all men, not himself. He wasn't looking to use men to make a profit for himself, but rather how he could be used, how he could spend himself to be profitable and helpful to others. In fact, it was Paul who said to the Corinthian believers, "And I will very gladly spend and be spent for you, though the more abundantly I love you, the less I be loved." Our lives are not meant to be stored up and saved up, but our lives are meant to be used up in the saving of others' lives. We need to live for the lives of others. Look out, away from yourself and your self-interest, and search for a need you can fill in somebody else's life. Even the small things we can do for others can often prove to be a big blessing. Dr. Jack Hiles wrote in his book, Meet the Holy Spirit, the following, "So every morning I yield to him, and then I ask him to let me cross the path of people whose path our Lord would cross and whom our Lord would help if he were here on earth. I must yield to him to make me like Jesus, and then I must yield for him to lead me where Jesus would go. For what value is it to be like Jesus if my path does not cross the path of that one that Jesus would help today?" Would you be like Jesus? Selfless? Then actively be seeking to help and be a blessing to others. Seek help from the Holy Spirit to help lead you to the person to whom you can be a blessing to today. 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Pray even for God to bring someone to your mind that you can go out of your way to help them in their way, especially to those who are lost, who need help in finding the Savior.
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For God so loved the world that he gave his only begotten Son, that whosoever believeth in him should not perish, but have everlasting life. 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John 3:16-17. 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

0: This is A Light for Your Pathway, the daily reading of a proverb. All scripture portions are from the King James Version of the Bible. And now, today's proverb. Today's light comes from Proverbs chapter 7. My son, keep my words and lay up my commandments with thee. Keep my commandments and live, and my law is the apple of thine eye. Bind them upon thy fingers, write them upon the table of thine heart. Say unto wisdom, thou art my sister, and call understanding thy kinswoman, that they may keep thee from the strange woman, from the stranger which flattereth with her words. For at the window of my house I looked through my casement, and beheld among the simple ones, I discerned among the youths a young man void of understanding, passing through the street near her corner, and he went the way to her house. In the twilight, in the evening, in the black and dark night. And behold, there met him a woman with the attire of an harlot, and subtle of heart. She is loud and stubborn, her feet abide not in her house. Now is she without, now in the streets, and lieth in wait at every corner. So she caught him, and kissed him, and with an impudent face said unto him, I have peace offerings with me. This day have I paid my vows. Therefore came I forth to meet thee, diligently to seek thy face, and I have found thee. I have decked my bed with coverings of tapestry, with carved works, with fine linen of Egypt. I have perfumed my bed with myrrh, aloes, and cinnamon. Come, let us take our fill of love until the morning. Let us solace ourselves with loves. For the goodman is not at home. He has gone a long journey. He hath taken a bag of money with him, and will come home at the day appointed. With her much fair speech she caused him to yield. With the flattering of her lips she forced him. He goeth after her straightway as an ox goeth to the slaughter, or as a fool to the correction of the stocks, till a dart strike through his liver, as a bird hasteneth to the snare, and knoweth not that it is for his life. Hearken unto me now, therefore, O ye children, and attend to the words of my mouth. Let not thine heart decline to her ways, go not astray in her paths, for she hath cast down many wounded, yea, many strong men have been slain by her. Her house is the way to hell, going down to the chambers of death. We trust that the power of God's Word on today's edition of Light for Your Pathway was a blessing. 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

0: Did you ever wonder what time it is? Did you know what time it is depends on where you look? Did you know there are 24 time zones going around the Earth? Did you know even now the sun is rising somewhere? Daylight is going across the surface of the Earth at about 1,000 miles an hour at the equator. Did you know it's always sometime, somewhere? Did you know the light that you see at the sun right now left the sun 8 minutes ago? That means in your present, you are seeing 8 minutes of history on the sun. Right now is 8 minutes ago on the sun. Depending on which star you look at, you could be seeing something 100 years old, and you're hearing it right now. Right now for you is 100 years ago on some star. Somewhere right now, creation is taking place. If you get out far enough, you could see it happening. Did you know somewhere right now, if you were far enough out in space, you could see Adam taking a bite of that apple? Did you know somewhere out in space, you could see Jesus on the cross right now? Did you know right now is what God sees all the time? In our present, God sees it all. Even as you sin right now, He hears Jesus on the cross saying, "Father, forgive them, for they know not what they do." Maybe we should praise God for light and the message it conveys to God right now. This is Pete Cowling.
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1: 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This is the church I got a good influence and Bible principles to be followed. 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
1: You don't tithe because you expect anything. It's not yours, it's the Lord's. If you don't give it, you're robbing God. It's not yours to hold God hostage and say, God, if you want this, you're going to have to do what I want. It's not yours, it's God's money.
2: You're listening to a portion of a message preached at International Baptist Church, Dumaguete, by Pastor Randy DeMova. It is the Lord's. We are commanded as believers to lovingly give our tithes to the Lord. The tithe is God's money, and we should have no desire to rob Him and use it for any other purpose.
1: We should tithe because it's right, because of who God is, not because we think it's working. I'm going to say that again, and I'll explain it, but we should tithe because it's right, because of who God is, not because we think it's working. The tithe is not gambling. Well, I need help from God, so I'm going to put some money in the offering. And then when you don't get the help you're looking for, well, I guess that's not working, and so you stop giving it. That's not what the tithe is. The tithe is not something that you try. Well, I'm going to try tithing for a while to see if God helps me. You don't tithe because you expect anything. It's not yours. It's the Lord's. If you don't give it, you're robbing God. It's not yours to hold God hostage and say, God, if you want this, you're going to have to do what I want. It's not yours. It's God's money. The tithe is the Lord's. Give it to Him. Bring it to Him. That's why we don't give it. We bring it to Him. You're not even giving it, you're bringing it. He says, that's mine, here's where I want you to bring it. We bring our tithes to God. But don't try it out. You do it because it's right. Because it's God's, and I don't want to rob God, and I don't want to curse. But because you don't see some instant success, and you don't see that things are improving, it's not a right for you to start robbing God again. Are you listening? Number six, we should tithe, especially when we don't think we can afford to bring us out of the curse of not tithing. Here's where some of you are right now this morning. You're hearing the message. You say, okay, Pastor, I don't disagree with you. Tithing, I should be doing that as God's, and I'd like to do that. But, I can't afford to. But, I'm poor. You know, an interesting thing about the tithe, it's a percentage. So the amount of my tithe and the amount of your tithe are going to be different. It's not a flat rate. God doesn't say, okay, every Christian must bring 5,000 pesos a week and put it in the offering. Some could do that. Some, you couldn't do that. Are you listening? But God gave us a percentage. That means if your income this week was 50 pesos, five of that's God's. You figure out how to go on the 45. Get half a kilo of rice maybe. I don't know. If your income is 10,000, okay, then 1,000 of that is God's. See? And it's a percentage, so everybody can do it. You say, oh, I made 100 pesos. Great. Give 10 of it to God. It's 10 of it's His. Bring it to Him. And you say, but I can't afford to do that. You cannot afford not to do it. Because there's a curse if you're robbing God and you're missing the blessings that God gives to those who are obedient and acknowledge Him and bring their tithes. God keeps His promises. I turned last month 51 years old. Can I just say God is faithful? He has proven Himself in my life to be a faithful God. I had to learn some things the hard way. I've been through the financial difficulties trying to figure out how we're going to do things. But can I tell you what I learned during a lot of those times? I wasn't tithing like I should.
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1: Heaven or hell? Where are you going to spend eternity? Do you know for sure? The truth is in the Bible, God's holy word. And the Bible makes it clear that we can know for sure where we are going. There are four things you need to know in order to have the hope, a sure expectation that heaven will be your home. Number one, the Bible teaches us that we are all sinners. In the book of Romans, chapter 3, verse 10, the Bible tells us, "There is none righteous, no, not one." It continues to tell us in verse 23, "For all have sinned and come short of the glory of God." The truth is, we are all sinners, every man, woman, and child, because we are all the children of Adam and Eve, the first man and woman God created. God placed them in a perfect place, the Garden of Eden, and allowed them to eat of all of the trees in that garden, except for one. He warned them that if they sinned, disobeying him, and ate that fruit, the penalty would be death. The Bible tells us that they did eat the forbidden fruit and became sinners. You and I are the children of Adam and Eve, and their sinfulness is passed down to us. The reason you and I sin is because we are born with a sin nature. It is just natural for us to sin. Nobody has to teach us how to sin. It comes naturally. In fact, it is just as normal for us to sin as it is normal for a mango tree to grow mangoes. The problem is, and the second thing you need to know is, there is a penalty for sin. It is death. Romans chapter 6 verse 23 says, "For the wages of sin is death." The only way that sin can be paid for, according to the Bible, is death. It takes the shedding of blood, an acceptable sacrifice, in order for our sin debt to be paid. If our sin is not paid for, we will spend eternity tormented in the lake of fire, separated from God. There is no escaping it. No man can save himself from death in hell, because all men are sinners. Our only hope is that someone could save us. And that leads me to the third thing you need to know. Jesus paid for your sin already. Do you know who Jesus is? He is God, come in the flesh, born of a virgin. His mother's name was Mary. But the most important thing about Jesus is who his father is. His father is God, not a man. If Jesus was the son of Adam, like you and me, he would be a sinner like you and me. But because his father is God, he is perfect, holy, and without sin. Yet, he died, the penalty for sin, on the cross. He shed his precious blood, not to pay for his own sin. He didn't have any sin to pay for. He was making the full payment for our sin. My sin, your sin. He died, was placed in a grave, and after 3 days he arose from the dead. And because he lives, he can give to us eternal life. His death paid the full price for anyone who will receive it. The fourth thing you need to know is you can be saved if you will believe that what Jesus did for you is the only thing that can save you. His payment alone, plus nothing, minus nothing, is the only payment God accepts for your sin. He loves you, and he gave his life so that you can live forever instead of spending eternity in hell. Again, Romans chapter 6 verse 23 says, "For the wages of sin is death, but the gift of God is eternal life through Jesus Christ our Lord." Eternal life is a gift, but you must choose for yourself to accept it or reject it. It is free. We cannot pay for it. We cannot work for it. We can only receive it by faith of our own free will. Romans chapter 10 verse 13 tells us, "For whosoever shall call upon the name of the Lord shall be saved." This is a promise from God. If you believe that Jesus is the only one who can and will save you, and if you will cry out to Him, trusting only His love for you and the gift He offers you, not your good works, not your religion or church, just Jesus, He will save you. 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

0: 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Today, if you will hear his voice, harden not your heart. Ezra 7:10. Ezra prepared his heart to seek the law of the Lord and to do it and to teach in Israel statutes and judgment. Before you go to your next church service, try this. Get ready for church in your head. Notice God's goodness, confess your sins, decide ahead of time to obey whatever is spoken from the Bible, open your heart to God's Spirit, and ask Him to speak to you. Think how incredible it is that the God of the entire universe would speak personally to you about your life. As Pastor says, if He would speak to us with words of conviction, we should speak to Him with words of repentance and change. Something to think about.
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About the kind that would make you love your pastor when old Satan would say, kick him out. About

0: 2 Corinthians 13:5 tells us, "Examine yourselves whether ye be in the faith." In the Christian life, we are to take heed to ourselves. We need to make sure that we are doing well, that we are staying healthy in our faith. To do this requires that we examine ourselves. Here is a self-checkup. Ask yourself, am I cultivating a constant sense of the presence of God? When Adam and Eve sinned in the Garden of Eden, the Bible says that they hid themselves from the presence of the Lord. Sin makes us uncomfortable to be around God. We know when we have disappointed the Lord, and it is common that people hide rather than confront and confess. The fellowship that Adam and Eve once enjoyed with God, walking in the garden, in the cool of the day, was broken because of sin. For God to allow man a way back into his presence is one of the greatest blessings of God. Moses understood the importance of God's presence. In Exodus 33, verse 14, "And he said, My presence shall go with thee, and I will give thee rest. And he said unto him, If thy presence go not with me, carry us not up hence." Moses did not want to go anywhere that God was not going. He knew that he needed God's presence in order to succeed. How can you and I make it without the presence of God? Those in our church have heard me say on many occasions that a walk with God is a constant awareness of God's presence in your life. One of the ways to cultivate a sense of God's presence in your life is to gather with God's people in His name. Jesus said, "For where two or three are gathered together in my name, there am I in the midst of them." When others gather around you, there ought to be a sense that God's presence is with you. It is a hallmark of Joseph's success. The Lord was with him, and it was obvious in how God blessed everything Joseph did. If your check reveals that you're not cultivating a sense of God's presence, invite God to be with you. Talk with the Holy Spirit. Seek His guidance and counsel all day long in everything you do. Stay in constant communication with God.
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0: Second Law of Thermodynamics says every time you use energy, it becomes less available. You'll never drive your car anywhere on the exhaust fumes that go out of the tailpipe. Now, that's kind of interesting because everything is winding down. Statistically speaking, the Second Law of Thermodynamics says everything is tending toward maximum disorder. If you don't have an outside force, disorder prevails. If you don't think this works, get off the bus in the summertime and see what happens. See if it becomes more orderly. Did you know we ought to get excited? Because that shows me something. It says everything that happens serves to decrease the available energy of the universe. When I took this course my junior year in my thermodynamics book, I read a statement like this. The author said the second law of thermodynamics has increased this author's conviction that there is indeed a supreme being in whose hands lies the destiny of the universe. I don't know about you, when I read that thing, I got a cold chill. It started at the top of my head and went down to both feet. All of a sudden, I knew I couldn't deny the existence of God. I got scared. I got nervous. I went to my dorm room. I shut the door and got on my knees. And I said, God, I believe you're there. If you'll show me what to do, I promise you I'll do it. That's a real scary prayer, but it always works. 3 days later, at a football game, University of Tennessee versus Kentucky in 1960, a pretty blonde girl sat next to me, and I asked her for a date, and the only place she would go with me was to church. Boy, I got that cold feeling again. Maybe God was answering my prayer. We went to church, and she enjoyed it. I didn't know anybody did that. I thought you went to church so God could get even with you if you had any fun that week. I finally got another date with her, and I remember parking my car after the date in front of the dormitory, and I tried to kiss her, and she looked at my puckered lips, and she said, "Let's pray." Took the pucker off my lips. She led me to Christ. 56 years and 10 days we've been married. It works, but it all started with the second law of thermodynamics. I love thermodynamics. This is Pete Cowling.
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2: What do you mean? 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
3: 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See here, chapter 1, dig a deep shaft.
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3: See, now here, chapters 2, 3, and 4 are all on doors. 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

0: Others, they may choose to do something else. I'm going to choose God. Others may have be too busy for God. I'm going to have time for God. Others may not care what God has to say. I want to listen to God.
1: You're listening to a portion of a message preached at International Baptist Church, Dumaguete, by Pastor Randy DeMovo. He is mine. God is more than just a provider and creator. We need to see His greatness. All good comes from Him, and all the glory belongs to Him.
0: What is man that thou art mindful of him? The heavens and earth obey him. The beasts of the field obey him. All of God's creation, except those he gave will to. He gave us choice, and we made the wrong choice. We choose to go against God instead of obey God. And yet God still cares. Even sinful men have a merciful creator. And so David decided that God would be more to him than others made him. David decided to know God differently than other people knew God. David decided to spend time with God unlike others who did not spend time with God. When David said, I consider everything you've done, and God, man does not deserve to have a relationship with you, but you'll allow it, I'm going to take advantage of that. Others, they may choose to do something else. I'm going to choose God. Others may be too busy for God. I'm going to have time for God. Others may not care what God has to say. I want to listen to God. David had a special relationship because he was willing to do what other people were not willing to do when it came to God. To get to the heart of it, David recognized God where others failed to see him. You know what amazes me all the time? I'll listen to scientists, I'll listen to doctors, and they'll talk about, let's just say, the human body. It's amazing, this body and the way that it works. I was listening to a doctor being interviewed about COVID and the vaccines and some of the damage that they're seeing, and trying to explain it. They're still doing the research and trying to understand some things. But they start talking about the different parts of our body and the different receptors and all this stuff. And they're still trying to understand it. God understands it. He made it. But yet these doctors and brilliant minds but yet they still talk about evolution. They won't give credit to God. Scientists are still discovering the wonders of this world, and they think that somehow it just all came from an explosion. No, there's a designer. Someone made this. And his brain is so much more brilliant than any scientist has ever lived. We're still making discoveries. We're still trying to figure it out and take advantage of it. But listen to me, God did that, but yet they won't acknowledge God. And David just said, you know what? Rather than try to explain God away, I want to get to know him. That's what made the difference. You see, he's more than just a provider. God is not there just to give you what you want. God is not a vending machine. God is not a sorry store that you can go up to and say, God, can I have this? God, can I have this? God is more than that. You got to see him as not just your emergency button when you need something. God, help me! He's more than that. He is greater than just a supplier of your needs. Everything good originates with him because he is good. All love comes from God because he is love. All real peace is given by him because he is the Prince of Peace. All the good, it comes from him.
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3: Why do people love International Baptist Church? 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
4: 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And because help of our pastor, leader of this church, it helps me a lot. And I'm so thankful that IBC had come in Dumaguete. And thank you so much, Pastor and IBC. We love you.
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0: 2 Corinthians 13:5 tells us, examine yourselves whether ye be in the faith. In the Christian life, we're to take heed to ourselves. We need to make sure that we're doing well, that we are staying healthy in our faith. To do this requires that we examine ourselves. Here is a self-checkup. Ask yourself, am I constantly in God's employment? In John 9:4, Jesus said, I must work the works of him that sent me while it is day. The night cometh when no man can work. Jesus was a worker, a strong worker, a faithful worker. He was always busy, doing what the Father had given him to do. He took moments of rest, time spent with the Father, but so often he was working. One day Jesus healed a crippled man. It just so happened to have been on the Sabbath day, the day of rest for the Jews. The man departed and told the Jews that it was Jesus which made him whole. And therefore did the Jews persecute Jesus and sought to slay him because he had done these things on the Sabbath day. But Jesus answered them, my Father worketh hitherto, and I work. Jesus had no problem doing good on the Sabbath day. He made it clear his Father was working, and he wasn't going to be lazy or negligent. Are you staying busy for God? Active? Be that on-call Christian, always ready to spring into action when the Father has something for you to do. Let us work until Jesus comes. Jesus knew his days of earthly ministry in the flesh were coming to an end, and so he worked more and more. The Bible tells us that the devil, when he realizes his time is short, will work harder. How can we be at ease? We have work to do. If your self-check reveals that you have been out of God's employment, it is time to pick back up where you left off. Get back to the work. Jesus invites you to take his yoke upon you. Work with him. Find something to do today. Set your schedule for the days ahead. Be working for him.
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2: Proverbs 12, verse 4. A virtuous woman is a crown to her husband. Think about a crown. What good is a crown? What purpose does a crown serve? A crown enhances the king's appearance and so helps him to fulfill his duties. It beautifies him without drawing too much attention to itself. It doesn't try to take his role. A crown without a king is jewelry. With a king, a crown is powerful and regal. Ladies, be a crown to your husband. Enhance his appearance and help him to fulfill God's will. Beautify his life without drawing too much attention to yourself. Don't try to take his role. A virtuous woman is a crown to her husband. Something to think about.
3: Do you have eternal life? Maybe you have thought about what will happen to you after you die. Death is not a pleasant topic, but death is a reality that all men must face. Many are doing everything they can to try to extend their lives, but no man can cheat death. The Bible tells us in the book of Hebrews, chapter 9, verse 27, "And as it is appointed unto men once to die, but after this, the judgment." Every man has an appointment with death, and that death is not the end. It is followed by a judgment. Are you prepared to meet God? There is a lot of information that is spread about what that day will be like. Sadly, many are just living their lives and just hoping for the best without any real understanding of what is ahead. My friend, there is a reason that God has given us His words, so that we can know the truth. Here is the truth you need to know. First, that we are all sinners. Every man is a sinner, because every man that has been born, except for Jesus Christ, is a descendant of Adam as their father. He sinned, and that sin nature is passed down to us. We all do wrong. In Romans chapter 3, we read, "As it is written, there is none righteous, no, not one. There is none that understandeth. There is none that seeketh after God. They are all gone out of the way. They are together become unprofitable. There is none that doeth good, no, not one." Further, in the same chapter, Paul wrote, "For all have sinned and come short of the glory of God." We all have the same problem. It is a sin problem. The second truth you need to understand from God's word is that sin has placed us all under condemnation. We will be judged for our sin. Romans chapter 6, verse 23 says, "For the wages of sin is death." We are told through the prophet Ezekiel, "The soul that sinneth, it shall die." Death is the penalty for sin that we cannot escape. We are guilty. Sin must be paid for. The only payment that satisfies the debt of sin is death. That death is more than just a body that goes into the grave. Death is eternal separation from God in the lake of fire. Revelation 20, verse 14 says, "And death and hell were cast into the lake of fire. This is the second death. And whosoever was not found written in the book of life was cast into the lake of fire." Oh, death comes to every man. And after death, there is a judgment. And those whose names are not in the book of life will spend eternity in the lake of fire. But I have good news for you. Another truth from the Bible. Jesus already paid for your sin. Many people have heard of Jesus. They know his name, but they do not know him. They've heard of his virgin birth, but they don't understand why it matters. They know he died on the cross to pay for our sins, but they don't know how it applies to them. The truth is, Jesus is the Son of God, born of a virgin, so that he would have a body like our body, but without the sin nature we have as the sons of Adam. He was perfect. Yet, he died on the cross, which was the payment for sins he never committed. He was paying for your sins. His payment was a full payment. 100% of our sins were paid for by Jesus Christ. He was placed in an empty tomb, and then after 3 days, as he promised, he arose from the dead. He conquered our enemy, death. And because he was resurrected and lives, he has made available to all of us eternal life. Romans 6:23, for the wages of sin is death, but the gift of God is eternal life through Jesus Christ, our Lord. Eternal life is a gift paid for by Jesus and is freely available to all who believe it. That is the final truth I wish to share with you. You can be saved and know it. All a person must do to be saved is believe. Ephesians chapter 2 verse 8 tells us, "For by grace are ye saved through faith, and that not of yourselves. It is the gift of God, not of works, lest any man should boast." We can do nothing to be saved. Jesus did all that was necessary. All we can do is make the decision to either believe it for ourselves or reject the free gift of eternal life paid for and made available by Jesus Christ. Faith in the finished work of Jesus is all that is necessary for you to receive eternal life and know it. Don't live another day in doubt. Believe on Jesus Christ today for salvation. 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

0: bold. Honor God. Be bold to take a stand to do what's right. You don't have to back down, apologize. They're wrong. We're right. Amen. You're a member of IBC. It's okay. Tell them, I go to International Baptist Church. We don't do that. Oh, your church is strict. Man, it is. And God's stricter than our church. I love my church. I love God.
1: You're listening to a portion of a message preached at International Baptist Church, Dumaguete, by Pastor Randy Dumova. If only out of honor, it ought to mean something to us to be called a child of God. Show honor by obeying God and to those whom God has placed in our lives as authorities.
0: Why is it so hard for us just to obey? It shouldn't be. We are the children of God. We ought to have the attitude, we're God's children. We don't do that. And not apologize for not doing it. I don't think the Rechabites were saying, "Oh, Jeremiah, we're really sorry. We wish we could, but we can't because, you know, our father, you know how it is. You know, we got to follow this tradition. Our father doesn't want us to." No, that's not their attitude. They refused. We will not. No apology. We're obeying our father. We won't do that. And you ought to have that attitude. Someone tries to get you wrong. No, I'm a Christian. I don't do that. No, you know, I wish I could. My parents, you know, they won't let me. I wish I could. Loser. I was a Hiles Anderson College student working up in Chicago. We had a trucking company, and a bunch of other students were also working there amongst a bunch of worldly guys. And I remember one night, I've told this here before, one night one of the guys on the dock there came up to one of our students. He said, "Why do all you Hiles guys all have the short haircut?" And I thought, oh, this is going to be good. I thought, this is going to be good. I want to hear this. And that loser Hiles Anderson College student said, "Well, it's just a rule we have at our college." I said, "You loser. Because the Bible says it's a shame for a man to have long hair. That's why. He needs to read his Bible more than he reads the rule book, I guess. I don't know." Be bold. Honor God. Be bold to take a stand to do what's right. You don't have to back down, apologize. They're wrong. We're right. Amen. You're a member of IBC. It's okay. Tell them, I go to International Baptist Church. We don't do that. Oh, your church is strict. Man, it is. And God's stricter than our church. And I love my church. I love God. You know, you don't owe a whole lot more explanation than that if you're obeying the rule, those that rule over you. Look, if I command, here's my daughter here tonight, and if I say to my daughter, "You're not allowed to smoke cigarettes," and she gets around Giselle, and Giselle offers her, "You want to smoke?" And she says, "No, because my father says I should not smoke." That should settle it right there. And it just, well, where in the Bible does it say you can't smoke? It really doesn't matter if it's in the Bible or not, if her father said not to do it. That's enough right there. Dad said no. Now, why isn't that good enough for you? If your pastor and your mom and dad said don't drink, you don't need to go show someone a Bible verse to prove to them why you don't drink. Just take them to Ephesians 6:1. Children, obey your parents. That's why I don't drink. My dad said not to. Enough said.
1: 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Additionally, you may visit us at International Baptist Church, Dumaguete. 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We took to the street to ask people what they thought about God being their priority.
2: 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Apil ko sa band, sa simbahan, I am a youth member.
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4: So ako ang way nga pag-show nga akong giuna si God kay sige ko simba every Sunday and kaan. So pagtabang na pud sa mga tao, para makatabang na pud ni God.
5: Of course, I was also influenced by my grandmother nga always have faith in God. So, since bata pa ko, He should always be our priorities. Bisag unsa pa ka busy ang life, always good maadto sa church. Ana kong lola ana nga no matter asa na ka sa imong life or ang how many accomplishments nang imong nakuan, always seek God.
1: Don't go away. Coming up, we will see how God's Word answers that question.

0: A little while ago, we asked the question, how do you show that God is the number one priority in your life? We heard many answers, but the Bible should be our authority for every question. This is Theo Amante with the Bible answer to that question. Without priorities, nothing worthwhile in a person's life will ever be finished or accomplished. You schedule your time, budget your money, and develop certain relationships based on what or who you believe is important. Now here's a list for you to consider. How would you prioritize these items? Family, work, church, God, self. Your words might say that God is first, but upon closer inspection, often our words don't match with our actions. How you prioritize and act upon these determines what is important in your life. A good list of priorities would be God, church and family, work, then self. Jesus tells us in the Gospel of Matthew what it looks like to put God first. In Matthew chapter 6, verse 33, "But seek ye first the kingdom of God and his righteousness, and all these things shall be added unto you." To put God first in your life means that you are seeking his kingdom, his righteousness, and his ways. The Bible says in Luke chapter 17, verse 20, "The kingdom of God cometh not with observation, neither shall they say, Lo here, or Lo there. Behold, the kingdom of God is within you." Every kingdom must have a king with his rule. Power, authority, respect, love, and loyalty goes to the king. Unlike sinful man, God is a perfect and mighty king. You need to willingly subject yourself under this great king. Remember that God is not a good luck charm to wear around your neck. God is not like a magic genie that you rub out of the lamp to have your wishes granted. God is not only there to run to when you are in emergency mode, but when you desperately need something. God is king, and he ought to be your whole life. In Colossians chapter 3, verse 4, "When Christ, who is our life, shall appear, then shall ye also appear with him in glory." Don't just attach Jesus to what you are doing. Make him the center of your life and do everything revolving around him and his will. Right now, would you stop to consider if God has first place in your life? Have you trusted Jesus Christ as the only way to get to heaven? Or are you still trusting in your own goodness, in your own good works? Do you obey his commands with a happy heart, or do you complain and murmur as you do them? Do you allow him to tell you how to live, or do you find yourself telling Jesus how you want to live and expect him to bless it? Do you trust him in difficult times? Do you trust his timing, or do you find your own way to get through the problem? But of course, when you suffer the bad consequences, then you ask God to help you out. Do you read God's Word daily, or would you rather take the time and scroll through social media or play games on your phone? Do you pray in such a way that God is first, or do you only pray for what you want so that you can consume it upon your own lusts? Do you look forward to being in church every single Sunday, or are you too busy for Him or find it easy to skip church because a family gathering or because of work? Do you look to Jesus to help determine what kind of church you ought to attend, or do you allow people to determine that for you? In Colossians chapter 1, verse 18, "And he is the head of the body, the church, who is the beginning, the firstborn from the dead, that in all things he might have the preeminence." In all areas of your life, let Jesus have first place. Let him be supreme. God has given us the local New Testament church to help us out. you need a fundamental Bible preaching church to help you make God the number one priority in your life. Keep tuning into the station for more help from the Bible, because the Bible has the answer.
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0: Why do people love International Baptist Church? Just ask them, they will tell you.
1: I love IBC because it is a Bible-believing church that stands for the truth. You can have good friends, good teachings, and a great pastor. I love IBC because this is the church that helps me grow spiritually.
0: Come find your reason to love IBC. 2 Corinthians 13:5 tells us, "Examine yourselves whether ye be in the faith." In the Christian life, we are to take heed to ourselves. We need to make sure that we are doing well, that we are staying healthy in our faith. To do this requires that we examine ourselves. Here is a self-checkup. Ask yourself, am I going on to holiness? 1 Thessalonians 4:7 says, "For God hath not called us unto uncleanness, but unto holiness." We are called of God to be moving always toward holiness. God himself is holy, and he commands his children to be like him, holy. If you're not going on from where you are toward holiness, you're not healthy in your walk. Hebrews 12:14 says, "Follow peace with all men and holiness, without which no man shall see the Lord." That which is holy is permitted to be in God's presence, around the throne. Are you happy to sin and defile yourself so that you're not prepared to face God? I beg you, Christian, pay attention to your direction. Are you purposely making decisions that make you more and more like your Heavenly Father? If your check reveals that you are not going on to holiness, ask the Holy Spirit to reveal to you the sin in your life that He will help you to overcome.
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0: So I said, if you're going to have your eyes open and not be blinded, if you're going to actually have understanding of what God wants to do and what God is doing, no other option but to be born again.
1: You're listening to a portion of a message preached at International Baptist Church, Dumaguete, by Pastor Randy DeMovo. You must be born again. For anyone to begin to understand the things of God, he must be born again. Believe in Christ Jesus as your personal Savior.
0: If you're born spiritually, you'll be spiritual. Your physical body does not become a spirit. Flesh is flesh. But when you're born again, it's a spiritual birth, right? You're born of the Spirit. You now are spiritually alive. Right now, you're physically alive. When you're born of the Spirit, not only do you have a physical being, but you become a spiritual being, if you will. Not only am I alive physically, I can be alive spiritually. That comes at the second birth, or being born again. So that which is flesh, and that which is born of the Spirit is spirit. If you're going to understand, look, folks, the Bible says this, God is a spirit. And they that worship him must worship him in spirit and in truth. You can't worship God in the flesh because he's a spirit. And they that worship him must worship him in spirit. That's why we don't have a dance team in our church. And we won't. Because we don't worship God in the flesh. You can go to a rock concert and do that. We don't do it in church. Why? Because we don't have worship services here. We have church services. I worship God on my own. I'll teach you to worship God on your own. Certainly, I hope God feels worshiped here, but that's not our purpose for coming together here this morning. A lot of churches do that. I'm not mad at them. I'm not here to correct them. They're at their church today doing what they do. We don't do it here. Why? Because we don't worship God in the flesh. You watch them. These people who have made Christian music a profession, like it's all about, you know, putting out albums and CDs. That's not what Jesus said. Go into all the world and sell CDs. Go into all the world and have Christian concerts. No, he said, go into all the world and preach the gospel. That's what we're about, preaching the gospel. I'm not mad at them, but what I think is what they're trying to sell to everybody is, hey, this is what being a Christian is. I don't see Jesus and the disciples doing that. I don't see that, folks. That's fleshly. That's not spirit. But see, they don't understand that. Why? Because they're not born again. You're saying they're not saying, I don't know. It's between them and God. But as far as I can tell, they don't have the appearance. They don't look like they have understanding of what the Bible teaches. Why? They're not born again. Born again. Born of the Spirit. A spiritual birth. Next verse. Jesus said, marvel not that I said unto thee. Notice his words here. I've underlined them for you. Ye must be born again. Ye must. Must. Ye must be born again. It's not an option. If you're going to go to heaven, and that's not necessarily what the kingdom of God is, but certainly, if you're not part of the kingdom of God, you're not going to heaven. All right, I'll just leave it right there, simple. But if you're gonna be in the kingdom of God, if you're gonna understand what God's doing, if you're gonna make it to heaven, if you're going to be born of the Spirit, you must be born again. No option. There's no other way. So I said, if you're going to have your eyes open and not be blinded, if you're gonna actually have understanding of what God wants to do and what God is doing, no other option but to be born again.
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3: Did you know that your life consists of time? In one direction, the future goes on and on and on. In the other direction, the past goes all the way back behind you. But the present just goes by. Blip. How does the present go by? It goes by as a blip. Wouldn't it be foolish if we just lived for the blip? What can we do with the present? How about this? Why don't we use the present to plan the future so we'll enjoy the past, because memories are eternal. Let's put resolve to make good ones. In 1 John chapter 3, verse 16, the Bible says, "Hereby perceive we the love of God, because he laid down his life for us." And we ought to lay down our lives for the brethren. You don't have to lay down your life all at once. You can do it minute by minute in the present. Did you know your life is time? What are you going to do with it? How are you going to spend it? On yourself or others? Boy, maybe, just maybe, you ought to work on spending it the right way, because you surely can't save it. Right now in the present, are you making some kind of eternal memories? You know, 40 years ago, I decided to make my memories at Hiles Anderson College. Most difficult decision I ever made. Scared to death. I wonder what would happen. People thought I was foolish to leave Tennessee, to take a pay cut and go to unaccredited Bible college. Wonder what's happened. Well, it says in the Bible in 1 Corinthians 2:9, "Eye hath not seen, nor ear heard, neither have entered into the heart of man the things that God hath prepared for them that love him." Why don't we work today to make sure our words and our deeds are spent on the present correctly, showing someone that we care about them and that we love them? This is Pete Cowling.
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1: Jackson's injured. Myers, grab your helmet and take Jackson's place.
2: What? You want me to play?
1: Well, you're on this team, aren't you?
2: Yeah, but he's a defensive tackler.
1: Right, that's a position we need filled.
3: Ever notice in the average church, only a handful of people keep things going?
2: Coach, if I play, I'll scuff my helmet and have to wash my jersey.
1: Well, why do you think you were given those things? To warm the bench?
2: But I might get hurt. Look what they did to Jackson.
3: God has given each believer talents and abilities to be used to build his church and glorify him.
2: Coach, it's been a long time since I played. I don't think I'd be very good at it.
1: Myers, you've been in training long enough. You'll do fine.
2: What about Roberts? Oh, he's a much better player than I am. Why don't you send him in?
1: Roberts is on offense and he needs a rest. Now get in there.
3: God has something for you to do. If you're not doing it, who's covering for you?
2: I know. Why don't I really cheer the team from the bench?
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0: 2 Corinthians 13:5 tells us, "Examine yourselves whether ye be in the faith." In the Christian life, we are to take heed to ourselves. We need to make sure that we are doing well, that we are staying healthy in our faith. To do this requires that we examine ourselves. Here is a self-checkup. Ask yourself, am I ever absent from the house of God when I should be present? David wrote in Psalm 122, verse 1, "I was glad when they said unto me, let us go into the house of the Lord." Whenever you start to feel like staying away from the house of God or spending less time at the house of God, you have a pretty good indication that you are sick spiritually. Going to church may take more effort sometimes than others, but it should never be seen as a chore to the child of God. As I consider the pandemic time that we've been in, it is a revealer of the hearts of our church members. For some, they don't mind being out of church. Oh, maybe at first they missed it, but how about today? There are others who weep over not being able to be at church and are begging to come. Which are you? If you are one of those who are so fortunate that you are able to attend, are you glad each and every time you get to do so? Or are you looking for excuses to stay home? If you're one of those forced to stay home, are you tuning in to the live video or the audio feeds? Do you do all that you can to be part of the service while you watch? Do you stay in contact with other church members to find out what you're missing? It is a familiar verse to us, but no less important, Hebrews 10:25. Not forsaking the assembling of ourselves together, as the manner of some is, but exhorting one another, and so much the more, as ye see the day approaching. So much the more, not less, but more, we ought to be assembling together as a church every opportunity we have. The less attached to the church we are, the more attached to the world we are. The church may be the closest thing to heaven we have on earth. You need the fellowship of the saints. You need the admonishing of the word. You need the conviction that comes through preaching and teaching. You need the music that helps you sing and make melody in your heart unto the Lord. You need the church. Oh, are you glad to be at church? Psalm 84 verse 10 says, "For a day in thy courts is better than a thousand. I had rather be a doorkeeper in the house of my God than to dwell in the tents of wickedness." David said he'd rather be the guy that just stands at the door to allow people in and out than to be out in the world. You don't need a position for church to be important to you. You just need to be involved. Get plugged in. How important is church to you? If your self-check reveals that you have not been as glad about being in church as you should be, or that you have been absent when you should be present, take some time to remember when you first came. Remember what it was like when it was new and you were excited about learning the Word of God and seeing your friends. The Word of God hasn't changed. The songs are still the same. And you can find more friends now than when you started. Spend some time thinking about all that has taken place in your life through the years as a result of your church. Don't make excuses for missing church. Make excuses for missing everything else.
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0: How do you do? A diamond was once a lump of coal that passed through intense pressure. And the same might be said of the man in this story. His passage through a traumatic childhood left him troubled, headed for the discard pile of humanity. But underneath his rough and rowdy exterior, there lurked a gem that someone recognized and claimed, and then redeemed when his heart and mind and life were unshackled.
1: Gil, you're drunk.
2: Something's wrong, Nancy.
1: What is it, Gil?
2: I don't know, but I'm scared. I think it's an overdose or something. I just keep blacking in and out.
1: How did you manage to drive yourself home?
2: I don't know.
1: Gil, let me help you up.
2: I need help, Nancy. My heart is racing. I can't keep my eyes open.
1: Come on, honey, move over. I'll take you to the fire station down the road.
0: Pointing the way to a lost and stumbling world, this is Unshackled. True life stories of real people, dramatized and produced in Chicago by Pacific Garden Mission. Some homeless people have come to Pacific Garden Mission seemingly by accident. Having given up on life, they were on their way to the lake to end it all when they saw the mission sign. And, drawn by the light, they stopped to ponder and stepped inside. And that's all it takes, one step in a new direction. Thanks to caring friends whose financial gifts help keep the doors open 24/7 and the light burning in the old lighthouse, people at the end of their hope receive food, fresh clothing, and a safe place to sleep, even medical and dental care if needed. These material gifts show that someone cares enough to have brought them to this place of refuge, not by accident, but on purpose, so they could hear the good news that God loves them and has a plan for their lives. And those who make the decision to accept His gift of life start fresh with a new purpose. And that's what this program celebrates. 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The program that makes you face yourself and think.
3: I've seen cases like this on the streets of Atlanta, but we knew what they were taking. We don't know what kind of drug this guy was on, and he's so out of it he can't tell us. I don't think he'll make it. He'll be dead before we get to the hospital.
0: Last week, we learned how the man in this story grew up in Knoxville, Tennessee, with parents who drank and fought. After his father's death, he spent 3 years in a boys' school before his aunt brought him home to live with her. And that's when he began drinking and using drugs as a way to forget his painful past. In this conclusion of his true testimony, we'll hear how Gilbert Massengill was unshackled.
4: I was 17 in a junior in high school when my aunt rescued me from the boys' school. I slid from drinking and using drugs to a life of petty crime, fighting, stealing, and breaking into houses. My best friend and I would get drunk and shoot at cars or ride motorcycles so fast we'd have died instantly if we'd have crashed. I didn't care about life. And then I met Nancy, who attended the same high school, and we began spending time together, mostly going for walks and picnics by the lake during lunchtime.
1: You've had quite a life, Gil.
4: Well, you could say that. Daddy was a bootlegger most of his life.
1: A real bootlegger?
4: Yeah, he spent 5 years in prison when I was just a kid, and when he got out, he never again made moonshine, and after that he worked as an electrician.
1: But you say he died?
4: Of liver failure when I was just 14. He is a great daddy to us, and life was never the same after he died.
1: How is it you didn't stay at home with your mother?
4: Oh, she is always running around with men, and I didn't want to be with her.
1: I don't blame you. Were your brothers in that home, too?
4: Oh, no. Might not have been so bad if they had been there. Might have saved Charlie's life.
1: What happened to him, Gil?
4: Well, he and my brother Patrick were playing cowboy and Indians, and Patrick accidentally shot Charlie with Daddy's .22 rifle, and it killed him instantly.
1: Oh, what a tragedy. Think of the guilt your brother must have.
4: Yeah, Patrick's still haunted by what happened, and so am I. I didn't even know about Charlie's death till he was buried, and Mama came down and told me herself. I tried to run away after that, but they caught me and brought me back.
1: I'm glad your Aunt Maggie brought you home to live with her.
4: Yeah, I wouldn't have met you otherwise.
1: Gil, do you believe in God?
4: Oh, yeah. I even learned to pray at that boys' school.
1: I believe in God, too.
4: My family almost never went to church, though.
1: My family is Jewish, you know.
4: Well, that doesn't matter to me if it doesn't matter to you.
1: Of course not.
4: I want to marry you, Nancy. You know, the first time I saw you, I said to my friend Bill, someday I'm going to marry that girl.
5: We both drank and smoked pot, but we were in love. And 7 months later, Nancy and I ran off to Georgia, where a justice of the peace married us. She was 17, I was 19, and expecting the worst when we came home and told her parents.
6: You got married?
1: Yes, Mama.
6: You're not expecting, are you?
1: No, Mama.
4: See, the judge signed the marriage certificate right there.
6: Well, I wish you would have waited so we could have had a proper wedding.
1: I wasn't sure you and Daddy would approve.
6: Now, you're both awfully young. But what's done is done. Gil, you're still in school, aren't you?
4: Oh, no, ma'am. I quit so I could work full-time and support my wife.
6: Oh, you should stay in school and graduate.
4: Well, I'd like to. I'm a senior now, but taking care of Nancy is more important.
6: You get back in school, young man. You and Nancy can live here with us. That way you won't have to pay rent, and you won't have to work full-time.
1: Do you mean it, Mama?
6: Of course.
4: Well, that's right generous of you. I'll go get my things from Aunt Maggie's house.
5: A year after we married, our first daughter was born while I was graduating from high school. We got our own apartment, and I took a job at minimum wage with a printing company. Our second daughter was born 15 months after the first one. Our third daughter was born 15 months after her. I thought a big family meant everything would be better, but it wasn't.
1: Gil, you're not going out again tonight, are you?
4: Well, I worked hard all day, and I want to relax.
1: I worked hard all day, too. Do you think it's easy being cooped up inside taking care of babies?
4: Get your mama to watch them if you want to get out.
1: She does that enough already. Wouldn't hurt you to help out on weekends, but no, you have to run around with your buddies.
4: We don't run around. We just go to the drag races.
1: You're not here with me.
4: Well, you could go too. Some wives do.
1: Oh, that's a great place for little kids, all that noise and dust.
4: Your choice, Nancy. I'm going out, and don't you wait up.
1: Gil!
5: When we argued, I'd just go my way and do whatever I wanted to do. So the fussing and fighting were advantageous to me. But there was a downside.
4: Oh, hi. Are you still up?
1: Yes, the baby was fussing.
4: Well, she takes after her daddy. Nancy, I'm sorry for giving you a hard time.
1: Why do you do it?
4: Well, it's how I grew up, I guess. Same thing happened with my daddy and mama. All they did was cuss and fight and separate and get back together. I hated it.
1: I'm glad my folks didn't do that.
4: I don't want that kind of life. I want you to know that. I'd like to have a different life, only I don't know how to get there from here.
1: Well, it helps that you recognize the problem and you want to change.
4: Well, there's a big difference between wanting to change and being able to.
5: We never went to church, but I still prayed to God almost every night. When our third daughter was 15 months old, our first son was born, and the news spread fast.
7: I heard you finally scored a son, Gil.
4: Yeah, three girls and a boy at 15 months apart. Sure keeps a wife busy.
7: I guess you're buying drinks after work tonight, then.
4: Oh, I can't afford to buy no drinks, not on what I earn.
7: Ain't that the truth?
4: Oh, man, I could sure use a raise.
7: Don't hold your breath.
4: Yeah, the problem is, we don't have a union to fight for us.
7: Well, let's pay a visit to the printers' union, see if they can get us organized.
5: Our attempt to unionize the print shop didn't end the way we hoped.
4: Oh, what a jerk!
7: Clever one, though.
4: Yeah, he shuts down some of the parts, and we're out of a job. You know what he said to me? You go down to Atlanta. There's plenty of jobs down there.
7: Guys think we should take him out.
8: Well, he's got to be stopped. Getting rich on our labor, and then he lets us go when we ask for a decent wage.
7: Are you willing to be the hitman?
8: You know, nothing would give me more pleasure than wiping him off the planet.
7: You work out the details, the route, everything. Be careful, Gil.
8: Don't you worry. I relish this project.
5: I made plans to kill the owner of that print shop, but before I could follow through, someone suggested we go to the labor board with our grievance, and they helped us. Then another worker suggested I look for a job in Atlanta.
1: Atlanta?
8: Yeah, I'm going down and check it out.
1: But our families are here in Knoxville.
8: Well, we have to live where the jobs are, Nancy. He said there's more jobs there than anywhere, and the pay's better than here.
1: I don't know, Gil. Atlanta's a big city.
8: Well, we don't have to live there. It's only a couple hundred miles. If I find a job, I can come home weekends, and you and the kids can live here.
1: Is that what this is all about?
8: What?
1: You're just looking for an excuse to live apart from us.
8: That's not true.
1: You already spend most of your time hanging out in country western bars.
8: Well, I like to sing, and the guys buy me drinks.
1: If we're separated, you'll spend all your time in those places. Forget living apart.
8: Well, first I have to find me a job.
1: And if you do, you might as well find us an apartment, Gil. Either we stay together or else.
5: I found a job the first day. There's more work in Atlanta than any place I'd ever been. And more bars, too. Big cities have so many opportunities for drinking and drugs, hiding places where I could sow my wild oats without anyone knowing or caring.
0: But someone did know and care, as Gil will tell us in just a moment. The only thing better than an email or letter from you would be a personal visit to Pacific Garden Mission, the oldest continuously operating rescue mission in the country. Now, we're going through big changes here, building a new, larger facility only several miles away, but visitors are still welcome. This woman writes, "Our family was going through a difficult time, and the testimonies, the music, and the message of trusting God were a great encouragement to us. We left with our spirits lifted and are still benefiting from all that we heard. Come anytime, but on Saturday, you can be part of an audience for an Unshackled production and then join us for supper, after which we have a praise and testimony time with our guests, and there's no charge for anything." 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What good memories those are. And we hope you'll visit soon and take home good memories, too. 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
1: Mama called today.
8: Oh, what's new back home?
1: She wants to give us the money for a down payment on a house.
8: No kidding.
1: You don't mind?
8: No. Why should I?
1: Well, I wasn't sure how you'd feel, but I'd like to have a real home with a yard for the kids. I'm tired of apartments.
8: Well, sounds great to me, too.
1: Then we can start looking. Outside the city, I hope.
8: Oh, sure. Someplace in the country where we can go fishing.
5: He bought a house in Chamblee, Georgia, which was then outside the city. With my family taken care of, I figured I could go out and do my own thing without hurting anyone. So I spent many nights in country western bars where I'd sing and people bought me drinks.
7: Hey, Gil, that sounded great, man. You should cut a record.
8: Nah, as long as they keep me in beer, I'm happy.
7: And your old lady don't mind?
8: Hey, why should she?
7: Yeah, beats me, but most wives do.
8: Hey, are we meeting at the drag races tomorrow?
7: Sunday, ain't it? Yeah, what else there to do on a Sunday?
8: Well, I'll meet you under that big oak tree.
7: Yeah, you bringing the family?
8: Oh, yeah, it's something we can do together.
7: Ain't that a great place to hang out? You can see all the drivers at the start and finish of the race.
8: I'll bring some beer.
1: Gil?
8: Sorry, I was trying to be quiet.
1: You need to stop spending all your time in bars.
8: Why? I'm not hurting no one.
1: You're hurting yourself, and you're hurting everyone around you, the kids and me.
8: I pay the bills, and I put food on the table.
1: But you never spend any time with us.
8: Well, I'll try to do better.
9: Tomorrow's Sunday. Let's take the kids for a picnic.
8: You know, I always go to the drag races on Sunday. We can have the picnic there.
5: My carousing and drinking and drug use got worse and worse, but I couldn't see it. By then, we'd been married 10 years, and it was only the grace of God that kept my wife with me. One Thursday night when I was home, there came a knock at the door, so I answered.
6: Hello there. We're from the neighborhood church down the street, and we'd like to invite you and your family to the service on Sunday.
8: Well, I'm not interested.
6: Oh, I think you'd like our church. The people are friendly and the sermons are great.
8: Lady, I don't need you or your church, so please don't come to my house again.
10: Who was it?
8: Three women wanting us to go to church on Sunday.
10: Fat chance.
5: I didn't give them another thought. But the next Thursday night, they returned with the same invitation. My answer was the same, too. I slammed the door after telling them once again not to come back. But the next Thursday night, someone knocked at the door. Not again.
6: We're hoping you've changed your mind and want to visit us on Sunday. Bring the kids to Sunday school.
8: Do you understand that no doesn't mean maybe? I told you I'm not interested in your church. Now go on. You get off my property and don't come back.
10: I don't have to ask who that was.
8: Then why do they keep coming back? Why don't they just stop coming?
10: They must think it's important.
5: That weekend, I overdosed on drugs. I don't know how I drove home, but when I did, Nancy drove me to the fire station where they put me in an ambulance and drove me to the hospital in Atlanta. I could hear the firemen talking, saying I wouldn't make it. Unable to respond, all I could do was pray silently.
8: Dear God, please don't let me die. Get me through this. I'll go to church where those ladies keep inviting me. Please, God, I mean it this time.
5: I was in the hospital a week and came home the following Saturday.
10: You look good now. How do you feel?
8: Oh, better than I did a week ago.
10: I was afraid you wouldn't make it, Gil.
8: Those firemen in the ambulance thought so, too. They said I'd die before we got to the hospital.
10: You heard them?
8: Yeah. So I prayed and I asked God to help me to live. And he did.
10: I hope you stay away from whatever it was you were taking.
8: I will. Tomorrow morning, we're going to go to church.
10: Church?
8: Yeah. Those ladies keep inviting us, and I promised God that I'd go if he kept me alive.
10: You mean you're going to skip the drag races?
8: Yeah. I owe the Lord something, Nancy.
5: I'd been unhappy with my dissolute life for a long time, and I knew instinctively that God had sent those women knocking repeatedly on my door. May 25th. 1969. I took my family to church, place I hadn't been since I left that boys' school in 1957.
11: Jesus said, "Let not your heart be troubled. Ye believe in God, believe also in me. In my Father's house are many mansions. If it were not so, I would have told you. I go to prepare a place for you. And if I go and prepare a place for you, I will come again and receive you unto myself, that where I am, there ye may be also." Amen. Jesus promised that he would come again, and he will keep that promise because God is faithful. No one knows the hour or the day, so you better be ready. In 1 Thessalonians chapter 4, we find more information about his second coming. Verse 16 says, "For the Lord himself shall descend from heaven with a shout, with the voice of the archangel, and with the trump of God, and the dead in Christ shall rise first. Then we which are alive and remain shall be caught up together with them in the clouds to meet the Lord in the air. And so shall we ever be with the Lord."
5: Amen.
11: Beloved, are you in Christ? Not everyone will be caught up together with the Lord. Those who remain will go to hell. Only those who have received Jesus Christ as Savior, who believe he died and rose again to pay for their sins. Do you believe? Jesus said, all that the Father giveth me shall come to me, and him that cometh to me I will in no wise cast out. You can do that now. You can come to him, repenting of your sin, and receive him as your Savior and Lord.
2: God, I've been wanting to do this for a long time.
5: God did a marvelous work in my life that morning when I went forward and became a new creation in Christ. He lifted the burden of my sins and changed me completely. And I began reading the Bible right away.
8: Hello? No, I didn't go. I took the family to church this morning. Are you serious? Oh, man, that's terrible. Wait till I tell Nancy. Oh, by the way, I won't be going to the drag races no more or the bars. I got saved. Yeah, really. Thank you for coming.

0: Galatians chapter 2, I am crucified with Christ. Nevertheless, I live. Yet not I, but Christ liveth in me. And the life which I now live in the flesh, I live by the faith of the Son of God, who loved me and gave himself for me.
1: 2 weeks after I was saved, I felt a strong conviction to preach the gospel message so that others could be saved. God called me into ministry. I went off to Bible college, and my wife and I taught Sunday school to young people. And by the time I graduated, my wife had professed faith in Christ too. And we felt led to a mission field in Brazil, South America. We arrived in May 1972 and spent 8 years there, starting 5 churches and having tremendous adventures. When we came back to the States in 1980, I felt a different nudge from God.
2: What is it you wanted to talk about this morning, Gil? Sounded important.
1: Well, it is. I like to obey God.
2: I know you do. Me too.
1: Well, take a look at Romans chapter 1, verse 16 again. Now, we read it many times, but see what God is saying.
2: For I am not ashamed of the gospel of Christ, for it is the power of God unto salvation to every one that believeth, to the Jew first, and also to the Greek.
1: It says to the Jew first, honey.
2: I always thought that referred to the fact that Jesus came first to the Jews.
1: Well, it does, but I think it's got a second meaning, just as important. We should take the gospel to the Jew first, and also to others, to Gentiles.
2: I agree. I always love Genesis chapter 12, where God tells Abram, "And I will bless them that bless thee, and curse him that curseth thee. And in thee shall all families of the earth be blessed."
1: There's so much anti-Semitism, and it seems to be getting worse.
2: You know, there are lots of Jews living in Brazil. We could go back there and share the gospel with them.
1: I think we should, Nancy.
3: We did go back to Brazil for a year, and then in 1983, we started our ministry to Jews everywhere. We traveled to 39 states and 20 countries, from South America to Japan and the Philippines and points in between, taking the gospel to Jews. In 1991, I spoke at a camp meeting here in the South, and a man came forward whose story was told on Unshackled and who now has a ministry to truckers. Recently, I was asked to share my testimony.
2: You seem sad, Gil.
1: Oh, just remembering some of the low points in my life, losing my daddy and my brothers, being in that boys' school alone.
2: God had a purpose in all that.
1: Yeah, and he was with me all the way. I saw that when I was saved.
2: Well, what then?
1: Well, for years I blamed Mama for running around and being hard on me when I was little. And that's why I wanted to go to the boys' school, but God has been showing me some things.
2: I know you've forgiven her. You call her every week.
1: Yeah, but I'm not sure I really understood her the way God does. She was so young when she married Daddy, so young when she was taking care of us kids and working a full-time job, too. What did she know? 18 years old.
2: She was just a kid herself.
1: No wonder Jesus told us not to judge others. We can't possibly know what they're going through.
2: Isn't it wonderful the way the Lord keeps giving us insight into the past?
1: Yeah. You know, I'm going to call Mama, and I'm going to share all this with the congregation.
3: I did share with the congregation and was astonished at how many other people wept, seeing their own relationships in a new way. Yeah, that's our Lord. He gently shows us the truth, a new and better way. And that's why he's called the Prince of Peace.
4: Do you know the Savior, listening friend? The one who came to give you life, and life more abundantly? The one who died on the cross for your sins? The Bible says, "For God sent not his Son into the world to condemn the world, but that the world through him might be saved." And you can have that salvation by praying with us right now. Lord, I confess that I am a sinner who wants to be saved. Thank you for sending Jesus to die in my place. I believe he rose again and lives to change me. Thank you for the gift of forgiveness and eternal life.

eternal life. Come into my heart and life, Lord Jesus, and make me like you. In your name I pray, amen. Now if you prayed in all sincerity, rejoice, and let us know that you are now a child of God, and we'll send you some literature to help you walk in new life. 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

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This is program number 2898. 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

0: Jeremiah 36, a prince named Jehudi was reading what God had said through Jeremiah to the nation, and King Jehoiakim reacted to what God said. Jeremiah 36 says this, Jehudi read in the ears of the king, and the king cut it with a penknife and cast it into the fire. King Jehoiakim was severely judged by the Lord for this reaction to the stern words of the word of God. But the story brings up this question. How do you react to hard, direct preaching or convicting Bible statements? Do you manifest a spirit of repentance? Do you feel remorse only, but exhibit no change? Do you ignore what God says? Do you gloss over and discount it and say, oh, God doesn't really mean that? Do you feel and show anger at the messenger, the preacher, or the teacher? Does your heart fill with rebellion? Or you just put yourself in a place where you have no clue what God is saying? Ignoring what God says doesn't change what God says. He will hold you accountable for every jot and every tittle in the Word of God. Something to think about.
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6: Everybody is excited about Avogadro's number. You've probably been sitting there today thinking about Avogadro's number, haven't you? Did you know Avogadro's number is really big? It's 6.02 times 10 to the 23rd. That means you put 23 zeros after the 6.02, and it's a huge number. Did you know if you had Avogadro's number of pennies and gave them equally to all the 6 billion people on the earth, everybody would be a trillionaire? Avogadro's number is really, really big. Did you know if you had that many sheets of paper and stacked them up, you could go all the way to the moon and back about 20,000 times? Avogadro's number. Boy, that's a lot of things. God had to make a lot of things to make Avogadro's number. You say, wow, that's big. Did you know if you have 1 tablespoon of water, you have Avogadro's number of water molecules in there, 6.02 times 10 to the 23rd. Did you realize every one of those water molecules is identical? Every one of those water molecules is doing exactly what God created it to do? Did you know that took a whole lot of care for God to do that? Have you ever tried to make two things the same? You have a hard time. But God made all things like that the same, beyond human comprehension. Boy, did you know God spent a whole lot more time making you than he did a water molecule? Did you ever think he had everything under control when he created you? Did you think he had something for you to do and he created you to do it? Are you doing it? This is Pete Cowling.
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9: there. 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

John 10:10, Jesus said, "I am come that ye might have life, and that ye might have it more abundantly." 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The answer is Jesus Christ, His death, burial, and resurrection. 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

0: Why do people love International Baptist Church? 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
1: There are many reasons why I love IBC. 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The place I can find truth, the place I can find comfort, the place where I know I can find true friends, and the only place where I know we're aiming the same goal, and that goal is to glorify God.
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0: A little while ago, we asked the question, if God is your creator, what is the reason why He created you? We heard many answers, but the Bible should be our authority for every question. This is Theo Amante with the Bible answer to that question. Well, the Bible says in Revelation chapter 4 verse 11, "For thou hast created all things, and for thy pleasure they are and were created." The Bible tells us that you were made for God and for His pleasure. God made everything in the universe, both seen and unseen. However, His greatest creation was man. Genesis chapter 2 verse 7 says, "And the Lord God formed man of the dust of the ground, and breathed into his nostrils the breath of life, and man became a living soul." You are a living soul, made in the image and likeness of God. God made Adam and Eve first, and they were placed in the Garden of Eden. There was work for them to do. There was sweet fellowship with their loving Creator. However, something happened that ruined it all. The Bible says in Romans chapter 5 verse 12, "Wherefore, as by one man, sin entered into the world, and death by sin. And so death passed upon all men, for that all have sinned." Our relationship with God was ruined because of sin, and sin brought about death. Death is separation from God in a lake of fire for all eternity. Because of sin, you cannot please God. Because of sin, you cannot have fellowship with God. God already has a will or a plan for how we should live. There is a way that our Creator expects for us to live, but sin ruined that. In Isaiah chapter 53 verse 6, "All we like sheep have gone astray. We have turned everyone to his own way, and the Lord hath laid on him the iniquity of us all." The iniquity or sin that was laid on Jesus Christ was the sin of choosing your way rather than God's way. Sin has convinced us that we can choose our own way. People are struggling to find purpose for their lives, and many end up with a life full of regret. As long as you are without Christ, you are going astray. But once you come to Christ, He can become the shepherd that leads you. In 1 Peter chapter 2 verse 25, "For ye were as sheep going astray, but are now returned unto the shepherd and bishop of your souls." Psalm 23 verse 3 tells us, "He restoreth my soul. He leadeth me in paths of righteousness for his name's sake." He will never lead you astray. He will always lead you to do what is right. Ephesians chapter 2 verse 10 says, "For we are his workmanship, created in Christ Jesus unto good works, which God hath before ordained that we should walk in them." God has a will and plan for how you should live. There are good works that God has in mind for you now that you are in Christ. There is the revealed will of God and expressed will of God. The revealed will of God is found in the Bible. There are certain things that are always God's will. He will never tell you to do anything otherwise. The expressed will of God, however, is that certain purpose for you, for His glory. The verses in Ephesians chapter 4 talk about the men given to us by God to help us as we walk through this life, and also talking about the church. The church is one of the keys to finding God's will for your life. In Ephesians chapter 4 verse 14, "That we henceforth be no more children, tossed to and fro, and carried about with every wind of doctrine." Many, however, don't read the Bible to understand the will of God, so they seek for a sign and jump to what they think is that certain purpose for their lives. Until you know that you are doing the revealed will of God, you will not know what His personal will is for you. Rather than look for a sign that changes, how about you settle your purpose by doing what God wants you to do and wait for Him to show you His personal will for you? What is God's purpose for your life? The Bible says you were made for God and for His pleasure. keep tuning into the station for more help from the Bible. Because the Bible has the answer.
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Sophia Fusilda, and one of my favorite Bible verses is Psalm 146, verse 2. While I live, will I praise the Lord. I will sing praises unto my God while I have any being. 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

0: This is A Light for Your Pathway, the daily reading of a proverb. All scripture portions are from the King James Version of the Bible. And now, today's proverb. Today's Light for Your Pathway comes from Proverbs chapter 8. Doth not wisdom cry, and understanding put forth her voice? She standeth in the top of the high places, by the way in the places of the paths. She crieth at the gates, at the entry of the city, at the coming in at the doors. Unto you, O men, I call, and my voice is to the sons of man. O ye simple, understand wisdom, and ye fools, be ye of an understanding heart. Hear, for I will speak of excellent things, and the opening of my lips shall speak right things. For my mouth shall speak truth, and wickedness is an abomination to my lips. All the words of my mouth are in righteousness. There is nothing froward or perverse in them. They are all plain to him that understandeth, and right to them that find knowledge. Receive my instruction and not silver, and knowledge rather than choice gold. For wisdom is better than rubies, and all the things that may be desired are not to be compared to it. I, wisdom, dwell with prudence, and find out knowledge of witty inventions. The fear of the Lord is to hate evil, pride, and arrogancy, and the evil way in the froward mouth do I hate. Counsel is mine, and sound wisdom. I am understanding. I have strength. By me kings reign, and princes decree justice. By me princes rule, and nobles, even all the judges of the earth. I love them that love me, and those that seek me early shall find me. Riches and honor are with me, yea, durable riches and righteousness. My fruit is better than gold, yea, than fine gold, and my revenue than choice silver. I lead in the way of righteousness, in the midst of the paths of judgment, that I may cause those that love me to inherit substance, and I will fill their treasures. The Lord possessed me in the beginning of his way, before his works of old. I was set up from everlasting, from the beginning, or ever the earth was. When there were no depths, I was brought forth, when there were no fountains abounding with water. Before the mountains were settled, before the hills was I brought forth. While as yet he had not made the earth, nor the fields, nor the highest part of the dust of the world. When he prepared the heavens, I was there. When he set a compass upon the face of the depth. When he established the clouds above, when he strengthened the fountains of the deep. When he gave to the sea his decree, that the waters should not pass his commandment. When he appointed the foundations of the earth. Then I was by him, as one brought up with him. And I was daily his delight, rejoicing always before him, rejoicing in the habitable part of the earth. And my delights were with the sons of men. Now therefore hearken unto me, O ye children, for blessed are they that keep my ways. Hear instruction, and be wise, and refuse it not. Blessed is the man that heareth me, watching daily at my gates, waiting at the posts of my doors. For whoso findeth me findeth life, and shall obtain favor of the Lord. But he that sinneth against me wrongeth his own soul. All they that hate me love death. We trust that the power of God's Word on today's edition of Light for Your Pathway was a blessing. Tune in again to Light for Your Pathway.
1: Second Corinthians 13:5 tells us, "Examine yourselves whether ye be in the faith." In the Christian life, we are to take heed to ourselves. We need to make sure that we are doing well, that we are staying healthy in our faith. To do this requires that we examine ourselves. Here is a self-checkup. Ask yourself, am I living in the favor of God? Luke 1:30 tells us, "And the angel said unto her, Fear not, Mary, for thou hast found favor with God." To be found in favor is to be found doing those things that you know are pleasing to God. Mary lived in such a way that God was pleased to have his son, Jesus Christ, to be brought into this world and cared for by Mary. Jesus, as a young boy, found favor with God the Father. The Bible says in Luke 2:52, "And Jesus increased in wisdom and stature and in favor with God and man." We can and should be growing in favor with both God and man. The early church in Jerusalem was growing. Souls were being saved and baptized daily. The Bible tells us that they were praising God and having favor with all the people. And the Lord added to the church daily such as should be saved. they were living in such a way that the common folks looked favorably upon them. Solomon instructed his son, "Let not mercy and truth forsake thee. Bind them about thy neck. Write them upon the table of thine heart. So shalt thou find favor and good understanding in the sight of God and man." If we would have favor with both God and man, and keep ourselves in their favor, then mercy and truth must be our way of life. It is good to be saved and to know that you're accepted in the person of Jesus Christ. It is better to be saved and to know that you're also living in his favor. If your check reveals that you're not in favor with God, you should determine to stop what you know is not pleasing to God and start doing what you know is pleasing to God.
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0: My job is to help you learn how to read your Bible, help you learn how to pray, help you learn how to walk with God. I want that for you. My goal as your pastor is for you to hear Jesus Christ say, "Well done."
1: 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Day by day, we can have a walk with God and renew our inward man day by day. 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
0: We started in 2 Corinthians chapter 4. I'm going to just jump back real quick to verse 16 there again, where Paul said, For which cause we faint not, but though our outward man perish, yet the inward man is renewed day by day. Your inner man is where your thought processing takes place. Your inner man is what controls your decision making. That's internal. That inner man. So to consistently make good or right decisions is going to take the inner man being renewed day by day. You want to be fresh, on top of things, spiritually minded. Well, that means day by day renewing the inner man so that you're ready to make the right decisions, to make good choices. We run the risk of fainting in our minds. Look quickly at Hebrews chapter 12 and look at verse number 3. For consider him, Jesus, that endured such contradiction of sinners against himself, lest ye be wearied and faint in your minds. You know, before you quit, you're going to quit in your mind first. Before you stop doing something, you'll quit up here first. You'll quit in your heart, your mind. So we run the risk of fainting in our minds, where we just shut off. I can't think anymore. You ever been there? I just can't think anymore. Leave me alone. Stop. I can't think anymore. Well, decisions have to be made. We can't just put our head in the sand and let, you know, the world doesn't stop spinning. And what happens is we get weary and we faint or quit in our minds. We give up on what we're supposed to be doing and we just don't see how we can keep on going anymore. You're going to quit in your mind unless you're being renewed day by day in the spirit of your mind. We've got to be there. One of the ways is to consider Jesus Christ. Right? It renews me. It reinvigorates me when you stop and you realize what he did for me. I can't quit. Not after what Jesus did for me. I can't turn back. Now, if we consider what he did for us, that helps re-energize us. This is one of the ways. We'll talk about that some more later. But here's the key. We can faint. We need to be renewed day by day. Okay, so as your pastor, I'm going to keep trying to give you the tools that will help you to have a daily relationship with God. Well, I've tried. Every year we have Bible reading schedules we give out. I come up with crazy program ideas to help you get in the Bible. We've got our radio now. Boy, I love that. But we've got our radio and daily truths and radio app and everything I can do to try to help you daily. I can't be your substitute for a relationship with God. You can't depend on my Bible reading to take the place of your Bible reading. My prayers can't take the place of your prayers. I'm glad you have that confidence in your pastor, but I can't be that for you. My job is to help you learn how to read your Bible, help you learn how to pray, help you learn how to walk with God. I want that for you. My goal as your pastor is for you to hear Jesus Christ say, "Well done." That's my goal for you. That's why I do what I do. Someday you're going to stand before Jesus Christ, and I want him to say, "Well done," to you. When he does, you can look back and say, "Thanks, Pastor."
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3: If God has adopted you, you are now a child of the King. You're royalty. You're an heir. Then why on earth would you turn away from that and go back to the world and settle for what the world, the crumbs and the garbage that the world offers?
1: 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Beggar no more. Your Heavenly Father does not want you to act like a beggar and beg from this world. He takes care of His own better than anyone or this world can.
3: He was willing to take what was normally swept away. He was willing to eat what was considered trash or garbage. You wouldn't go to the restaurant and order that off the menu. Could I just have some crumbs? You don't pay for that. You don't sit there and wait for the waiter or waitress to bring that to you. Nobody would do that. But this man, as a beggar, he wasn't saying, can I have the nice stuff? He said, I'll be satisfied with just the crumbs. Beggars can't be choosers. Beggars settle for whatever they can get. And that's why Paul asked the question in astonishment, how turn ye again to the weak and beggarly elements? If you've been made a son of God, if God has adopted you, you are now a child of the King. You're royalty. You're an heir. Then why on earth would you turn away from that and go back to the world and settle for what the world, the crumbs and the garbage that the world offers? If God has offered you so much good, why would you turn away from that and say, no, I still want the crumbs that fall? God says, you can sit at the table. Amen. No, I just want the crumbs that fall. And Paul's thinking, who does that? Why would you do that? He calls these things, these elements, beggarly. God doesn't expect or desire that His children be beggars. Take your Bible with me. Go to Psalm 37. Psalm 37, verse number 25. David writes, I have been young. Any of you been young? Everybody, right? And now am old. Any of you old? But notice what he says. I have been young and now am old. He says, I've lived a long time. I've seen a lot. Yet have I not seen the righteous forsaken, nor his seed begging bread. He says, I've lived a long time. Can I tell you? Can I testify? Can I tell you from experience what I have learned, what I've noticed? The righteous are not forsaken. God takes good care of the righteous. And His seed isn't begging bread. The seed of the righteous, they're not beggars. They're cared for. God takes good care of them. Now, hear me tonight. God does not want His children being beggars. The righteous shouldn't be begging. I tell our staff who go sometimes and to purchase things, and early days of our church, I had to really drill this. I don't think I have to say it as much anymore, I don't think. But I had to just insist, don't go ask for a discount just because we're a church. Don't go and say, oh, it's for the church. Can we have a discount? We're not beggars. God's children aren't beggars. Now, somebody says, oh, this is for the church, and they offer a discount. They want to be charitable. Fine. We're not to be beggars.
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1: Guys, so I stand under this grand piano that's hanging from a rope?
0: That's right, Alan. And when you get to the part where you say smashing, say it with an English accent.
1: Oh, that's good.
0: And action.
1: Pick up your Bible and read it today. You'll find its stirring promises and action-packed history simply Hey, wait a minute.
0: Yes, Alan?
1: There's a note after my line that tells the special effects coordinator to let go of the rope.
0: Right. Say your lines, Alan.
1: Hold on. I see where this is going.
0: Alan, a lot of people think the Bible is just a book of rules and laws. We want to illustrate that it's a book with history, with plots and people that are real and moving.
1: Hey, you're right. The Bible is simply smashing.
0: Cut. That's a take.
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0: But if you could see the great and mighty things that God has, if you'd ask God to show you so you could hold on to your faith and hold on to that hope, you wouldn't want to be like those around you. You see something greater, and you won't care what people around you think about you, because you know God has something greater for you.
1: You're listening to a portion of a message preached at International Baptist Church, Dumaguete, by Pastor Randy DeMovo. He is not ashamed of me. As we follow closely to God, the world will think of us as strange. But don't fret, God is not ashamed of His own.
0: This world is not my home. I'm just passing through. My treasures are laid up somewhere beyond the blue. We don't settle here. This is all temporary. It's going to burn up someday. Don't lay up for yourself treasures on earth. Jesus, lay up for yourself treasures in heaven. They saw them afar off through the eyes of faith. They were persuaded. Do you know what all this means? As believers, they lived differently than the people who were around them. And they accepted it. They didn't mind being thought strange because they believed something. Listen to me. I'm going to tell you what's going to get some of you. You don't want people to think strange about you. And so you're very loose with the promise of God. You're not living for that, because that would make you different than those around you. And you don't want to be different than those around you. You want to blend in. You want people to think you're normal. If what they are is normal, I don't want that. I look around today, what normal is, it's abnormal.
2: That's right.
0: I look around, see people with their colored hair and piercings and tattoos, and they don't know how to wear their clothes properly. Their pants are hanging down here, and it's like, you don't even know how to get dressed. You think you're cool. You're a fool. They think we're strange. But I know how to put my clothes on. I know how to tie my shoes, and I know how to use a belt. I know I can, if I wanted to be an artist, I could do it on canvas, not my skin. I know that I'm not a pincushion. Poke holes all over my body. What are you doing? And they want to convince you that somehow that's the normal thing. You're weird if you're not doing all those things. No, they're weird. See, they weren't trying to have what those who lived around them had. And they weren't trying to be like those who did not see the promises, who did not believe. They just said, you guys, you think we're strange, but you don't get it. You think we're weird. That's okay. To you, we are, but we see something you don't see. And I want to tell you why some of you are going to get out of church and you won't make it. Because you're not praying for God to open your eyes and show you great and mighty things. And so you don't see it, you lose hope. And then you'll settle just to be what everybody else is. But if you could see the great and mighty things that God has, if you'd ask God to show you so you could hold on to your faith and hold on to that hope, you wouldn't want to be like those around you. You see something greater, and you won't care what people around you think about you, because you know God has something greater for you.
2: Amen.
0: They were willing to suffer the ridicule and the reproach because they believe there was something far greater. Something great and mighty that a great and mighty God was preparing for them. We like this world. Don't let your kids become like this world. Moms, dads, you got to believe something. Pass it on to the next generation. Don't let this world get a hold of your kids. Are you listening? You're going to hear me say it, I'm going to say it, and I'm going to say it till Jesus comes, but you got to live this Christian life on purpose. You're going to have to make some decisions, and you can't just put it on autopilot and think it's all going to work out okay.
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2: 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It's that time once again where we get to have good practical Bible teaching and Christ-honoring music. This is Brother Theo Amante with you. Time right now in Dumaguete is 7:01. Current temperature here is 22 degrees Celsius. And we're going up to high today of 30 degrees. That is 86 Fahrenheit. And it's good to be here with you once again. Hoping and praying that your morning is off to a great start. And make sure that you're being thankful sa Ginoo for giving you another day. Hopefully not to live for Him. And I know nga sa mga listeners, excited mo unta magkapaminaw ni Pastor Dimovo this morning. But right now, he's in Iloilo with one of his daughters there and taking parts of Pastors and Workers Conference, being asked there not to speak about radio for a while there. And it's a very good once again that you're here with us this morning. And I pray that this morning will be a blessing to you as we read the Daily Truth coming from Pastor. And then, of course, play your song request this morning. We had a great time last night here at International Baptist Church. We had Brother Emerson Ubas preach for us last night. And he was talking about, deceived, being deceived. And we should not continue to live in the deceit of the devil of this world, but to make sure that we're in truth. And so he was giving us several warnings where people, can be deceived. And whether it's the kind of Bible that you use, the kind of salvation that you believe, and whose voice that you're listening to. So lots of good and practical truths last night about not being deceived as believers. And so I encourage our listeners also this morning, don't forget to send your song requests this morning. We'll be very happy to have them played for you. And so you can only send those requests to the free Anchor Radio app. So if you go into your web browser and type in this simple web address, ibcd.theanchor.app, you can register, you can log in, and then send in your song request to us this morning. And from anywhere around the world, you can listen in sa 101.7 FM. And so if you have mga family that's abroad or mga friends that just want a sound of home here sa Dumaguete, I encourage you to encourage them. So you encourage so that they will be encouraged as well. And I believe they will benefit once again from our station here. So let's get things started with this song request this morning. Here's a request coming from Emerson Ubas. Here's the Britton family singing, I Start Each Day With...

And thank you for that request this morning. Alondra Singit, that was Lindsay Osgood singing Help Me By. That was the top song here. Number 42 sa atong station. And of course, as you're listening to the radio and you like a song, you can press that red heart button in the Anchor Radio app to save it to your favorites list. And we compile it here sa station and we figure out what are the top songs here sa station. And even among a weeknights at 8 p.m., you can listen to the top 20 countdown from the 20th favorite song all the way down to the number one song. And then sa ato mga users sa app, mga listeners, you have a part in that. And it's just amazing sometimes to see how quick songs will jump up and down. And seeing once in a while, everything gets changed. And it's good to have that here. Once again, thank you for being here with me. This is Brother Theo Amante with you. And it's a privilege na maka-ari ko this morning. And then given this opportunity to, of course, share your song requests. But of course, I have some good practical Bible teaching for you this morning. And as Pastor Odemovo always asks us, before reading his daily truths, have you read your Bible yet today? I pray that you have time set aside to spend in God's Word, looking for truth and applying it in your life. And so this morning, while in Iloilo, he was in Romans chapter 15, verse 1. And I'll be sending the verse over to your Anchor app so that our listeners can follow along with the verses there. But in Romans chapter 15, verse 1, the Bible says, "We then that are strong ought to bear the infirmities of the weak, and not to please ourselves." Paul is speaking to believers who do not all have the same strength of understanding. A man may know that he is free to do something, while another believer is still troubled in his conscience about it. The stronger Christian could insist on his own way and leave the other man to struggle. Paul says he ought to bear with him instead. He said, "ought." This is not just a kind of thing to do if it is convenient. No, strength brings responsibility. If you understand more, you should be better able to help someone who understands less. You do not have to make everything about what you prefer. In verse 2, in Romans chapter 15, verse 2, "Let every one of us please his neighbor for his good to edification." Paul is not telling us to agree with everything another person wants. He says to seek his good so that he may be edified, to patiently help him grow. It is right to help a weaker believer grow. It is wrong to belittle him because he has not yet learned what you have learned. Sometimes helping him will require patience, an explanation from Scripture, or simply giving up something you are free to enjoy. In verse 3, "For even Christ pleased not himself, but as it is written, the reproaches of them that reproach thee fell on me." Christ did not make his own comfort the rule for how he treated others. Paul points to Jesus, to him, when he tells the strong not to please themselves. In fact, the strongest ought to be the most like Christ, not the furthest from Christ. We cannot claim to follow Christ while refusing to be inconvenienced for a brother or sister who needs our help. In verse 7, "Wherefore receive ye one another, as Christ also received us to the glory of God." Think of how Christ received you. You did not come to him understanding everything or with every weakness gone. He received you, and he has continued to teach and help you. When a brother or sister in Christ is struggling, do not use your strength as a reason to push them aside. Receive them, help them, and be willing to bear with them while they grow. A believer's strength is not just for his own freedom. It is meant to be used to help someone else grow. And we'll be right back after this next song request. Here's the Epley singing Helping Hands. Thank you, Jonah Maimon Lukut, for this request this morning.

And thank you for that request this morning from Mrs. Kelly DeMovo. That was the Wisman family singing When I Pray For You. Thank you once again to all of our listeners who are tuning in here. It's a good morning, Dumaguete. And I hope that this morning, your morning is actually good. And hopefully that this is a bright spot sa inyong routine in the morning as you head out for school, head out for work. I pray that this morning's broadcast is a blessing to you. And of course, good Christ-honoring music and practical Bible teaching constantly being played here. You know, the gospel is being preached at least 16 times a day at random. And so you never know at some point, when somebody's hearing the gospel and making that decision maybe to trust Christ as their Savior or even just planting the seed of the truth. And so that's why I know we were encouraged by Pastor. And even for us as Christians, we hear the gospel presentation here on the station. And it's not for us to say we're tired of it, we're bored of it. But it's an opportunity for us to pray, as the gospel is being preached on the radio, that maybe for somebody it's their first time to hear it, or they've heard it many times, but it's going to be the first time na mustik sa ilang heart, and they'll think about it. So I hope once again that you're letting others know about this station here. We're just dedicated to getting the gospel out, to getting the name of our Savior Jesus Christ known through the highways, the hedges, the hospitals, everywhere. And so we hope that you'll be blessed once again with our station here, anywhere from around the world. Well, this morning we just read and we heard about Pastor DeMovo's Daily Truth this morning coming from Romans chapter 15. We then that are strong ought to bear the infirmities of the weak and not to please ourselves. And so it's as a Christian, it's expected for us to grow. Right? God wants us to grow. And often as we are out soul winning, we talk about that as Christians, we're newborn babes. Once we accept Christ as our Savior, it's like we are children. We are young. We are newborns desiring the sincere milk of the Word. And it would be a shame if after 10 years, your baby still stays the same size. We're always excited about growth. I know that I have a 11-month-old baby. Next month will be his birthday. And it's just exciting to see growth. And then I think, as you see it day by day by day, you can see, that there's changes little by little. Some movement here. He's able to stand about now to walk and things like that. And so, growth is exciting. And it's a part of life, that we always have to look forward to. And so, yes, we're expected to grow. But at any given moment in a church, there's going to be different among Christians at different stages of growth, at different stages of life, different stages of their spiritual life as well. And so I love the admonition from the Apostle Paul this morning. He says that if you're strong, praise the Lord that you are strong, right? You've been in church, you read your Bible, you pray, you walk with God, you're faithful to the services, you go out soul winning. And it's not for you to boast about your strength. You're not a spiritual bodybuilder that gets up on stage and flexes his muscles. No, that's not the purpose of our strength. But we're supposed to bear the infirmities of the weak. There are younger Christians, There are those, that need somebody to help them along as a Christian life. And again, don't think, that just because you're strong, that you're everything. No, it's an opportunity for you to help somebody. So I one of the things that caught my attention this morning was just the thought, that we should not belittle somebody that is still learning. And so I remember when I was younger, my sister, she was a little bit ahead of me, at least a year or two, as grade one, and I was still kinder. And I remember she was learning something about math. And I remember hearing from my teachers that math is mental abuse to humans. And so my sister mentally abused me that day because she's asking me math questions. For a 5-year-old, a 4-year-old, it seemed like difficult. She was talking about 10 plus 10. Theo, what's 10 plus 10? I said, I don't know, Theo. You don't know what's 10 plus 10? And then I remember I said, Ma, atitisa ma. And then my sister and then my mother said, Tisa, said, don't. And said, don't make fun of him because he doesn't know. But as we're growing, it's not for us to make somebody feel small because they haven't reached where we are yet. So
You know, it's easy to say, no, he should know better by now. But you know what Paul says to the stronger believer? You bear with him, right? You have patience with that person, and you help them grow. It's teaching opportunities. No, you can help them along, say, lang a Christian life. But don't ever lose patience, no, for a young Christian that wants to grow. So think of someone who patiently helped you learn instead of making you feel small. You know, if you had a good teacher siguro in your life, know that even though that you made mistakes, even though you had to repeat the lesson over and over and over again, isn't it good, know that the teacher didn't say, like write you off, ma'am, di na siya pa enroll nga next year because he's not smart at all. I would say the Bisaya word, pero medyo sakit man to. Right? What if your teacher said, no, that there's no chance for this child, don't ever enroll him next time? Right? What if your parents did not have patience with you? No, the minute that you did something wrong, they kicked you out of the house and they no longer wanted to show their love to you. Now, how painful would that be? Right? And we do the same thing to brothers and sisters in Christ. No, we think that they should know better by now. And they're still young and they're still growing, but we don't have patience with them. No, Christian, let's give patience. Let's help somebody exercise. Let's not make them feel small. No, we should not let them feel that they can't grow. We should help them, train them. No, train them. Don't blame them, but let's train them. So let's be more like our Savior this morning. And of course, not just today, but every day. So here's another song request this morning coming from Merle Jean Roshana. Here is Charlotte Birdsong and Jerry Lee Hender singing, Make Me Like You, Lord. We'll be right back.

And thank you for that request this morning. That was a request from Mrs. Heike Vargas, all eight singing Jesus, Thank You. And sa mga listeners as well, thank you. So thank you for being here once again. It's a blessing and a privilege to be able to spend this time with you. This is Brother Theo Mante with you once again. And Pastor Dimoval is in Iloilo right now with his daughter Faith, and they're taking part of Pastors and Workers Conference. And to think, no, 45 years of God's faithfulness there sa Iloilo under the leadership of Pastor Rick Martin, a veteran, a missionary, and somebody that we look up to here. We're very thankful because they helped us to have this station here. And very thankful once again for the good friendship we have in the ministry, and of course a partnership. And so please continue to be in prayer for them. And don't forget sa mga listeners, this evening at 6:30 p.m. we'll be heading out here to International Baptist Church for our soul winning time at 6:30 p.m. for cross training. And so last Thursday, it was the first Thursday of the month, so we got to pray for our missionaries. It's a wonderful thing to support many missionaries. We got to pray for them. We got to even write notes of encouragement to some of the families, or at least one of the families that we prayed for. And then tonight we'll be going out once again, soul winning. So praying that it doesn't rain. And I believe the rain has been a welcome thing. After how many months of just hot, it's good that we get to have rain. And some are complaining na pud. And ano gina Ginoo nga, why are you complaining? If it's too hot, you complain. If it's too wet, you complain. So let's just be content and understand that God knows what we need. And so hopefully He knows that we need no rain tonight. And so please be in prayer that there is no rain tonight, so that we can head out once again soul winning and see many souls trust Christ as their Savior. So again, tonight at 6:30 p.m. if you don't know how to go soul winning Christian, we'll be patient with you. We'll help you to grow. We'll not belittle you. And often we start out just being silent partners. And you get to just go behind somebody that's more experienced. And you can just learn from them, listen to the way that they deal with people. You pick up some truths, and then pretty soon, ikaw na pud ang makashare sa gospel with others. And so this morning, once again, we were talking about the daily truth this morning. And of course, let's be patient with each other. If you're a strong Christian, the real test of your strength is, can you help others? I don't know. There are some teachers, they think it's a prideful thing for them if they can fail as many students as they can. And so when I was schooling for a bit outside, it's for some teachers, they take pride when they find that they have students that can't pass their class because it's too difficult for them. But so of course we don't want to make it too easy either, but it's the goal as a teacher to help the student grow. The teacher ought to be the one that's helping the student become like him or like her, and to have knowledge and to use that knowledge properly. And so there are some things that we would say about students, terror teachers and scaring among teachers. But I find that there are good teachers that really push us and elevate us. And I know no greater teacher than Jesus Christ. And we see that the Apostle Paul did not just say be strong and help others, but he points us to the ultimate example, to Jesus Christ. And so for even Christ pleased not himself, but as it is written, the reproaches of them that reproach thee fell on me. And so Jesus Christ, he was willing to lift us up. He didn't want us to stay down in the ground. Jesus Christ helped us. And he himself was strong, for sure. Jesus Christ was strong, but the great patience he has to elevate us, to lift us to a higher plane. And if Jesus Christ did that for us, we should also do that for each other. Think about how that Jesus Christ received you. He did not come to you right when you had a perfect understanding, when you were completely strong, no more weakness. He came to reach sinners. He received you. He has continued to teach and to help you. And so still to this day, he's helping you. And so let's not be inconvenienced with somebody that's younger silang Christian life. Let's not be
unsa tong atong spirit no towards them, let it be kind of helpful sa uban. Right, you did not come to him with every weakness gone or every question answered, and so let's be kind and let's be patient with one another. So okay, so hope that you'll take that to heart this morning and think about Christ. You know, he could have easily just written us off and thought no, that what kita'y pulos, no, we don't have any direction that we're going to go to, but Jesus still loved us even though we were sinners. And so be thankful this morning and be patient for others. So here's another request this morning coming from Grant DeMoville. Here is Hiles Anderson College singing "To Rescue a Sinner Like Me." We'll be right back.

And you're listening here to the Anchor Radio Dumaguete. Thank you to Hayden DeMovo for that request this morning. That was our very own Hal Anderson College of the Philippines Chorale singing Open Break Use. And I believe that was the theme sa tunga missions conference 2 years ago, Open Break Use. And thank you once again for that request. That was the top song number 53 sa tunga station. And thank you once again to all of our listeners for tuning in this morning here for Good Morning Dumaguete. And if you're on your way to work, on your way to school, I hope and pray that God will keep you safe. And that, of course, you'll stay safe on your way to whatever you're doing. And hopefully know that you will live and do what is right today, knowing that God is watching, paying attention. And it's always nice at the end of the day that you're tired. Not because you were doing wrong, but you're tired because you were doing right. And so make sure that we're always doing right sa ito mga listeners. Well, we still have some more song requests to play here this morning. And just a few more minutes before the end of our program here this morning. But thank you once again for being here. And praying that you at least get one piece of truth. You know, it's just amazing. You know, there's lots of people that will go up in the mountains. They will seek for truth. They'll seek for gold, things like that. And it's always amazing that they'll sift through so much dirt. But then you find that small nugget of gold, that shining piece of gold. It's always something bright and catches your attention. And as we're going through the Word of God, it's always amazing when God gives us those small nuggets of gold, those small truths that He teaches us. And of course, it's never something new, never something crazy, but it's always just good to be in our Bibles and to be reminded of the same truths over and over again. And know that it's really God speaking to you through His Word. And so it's an encouragement. No, it's not just for the pastor, for the staff, or for Bible students, or everybody can get into their Bibles and find truth daily. And I believe pastor has been showing us that day after day. You can be in your Bibles and you can find truth for you to learn. Well, we're going to close out our hour here after these next couple of song requests. Here's a request coming from Merle Jean Roshana. Here's the Felix Trio singing, Why Have You Chosen Me? We'll be right back to close out our hour here. It's 101.7 FM. Don't go away.

And thank you once again to all of our listeners. I hope once again that the morning's program here was a blessing to you. But let me encourage you to continue to be in prayer for Pastor Dimoville and his family. They really are a good example to the flock of God here in Dumaguete City. With his light shining brightly, Satan takes notice, and I believe that they have a big target on his back. So please be in prayer once again for Pastor Dimoville and his family, especially since they're out of town for a couple of days, and Lord willing, they'll be traveling back soon. So please be in prayer for him and for Faith, you know, their safety as they make their way back. Well, we're going to end this hour with this song request coming from one of our listeners. Here's the John Marshall family singing God's So Good. Once again, to all of our listeners, have a great morning. God bless you all.

0: Well, hello there. It's good to have you back. You're always welcome here at Lamplighter Theatre.
1: Mr. Finian?
2: Oh, hello, Jeremy. How's the book?
1: It's awful.
2: Oh?
1: The way Augustus treats his wife.
2: Oh.
1: And Rosalie. And Toby.
2: Mm-hmm. So where are you?
1: Right here?
2: No, I meant in the book.
1: Oh, page 77.
2: Oh, that's chapter 8, if I remember correctly.
1: How do you know that?